0: Beck Weekend. Glenn Beck is on.
1: Hello, America. We're in New York City, and I wanted to bring Camille Foster in. He is editor-at-large of Tangle. He is also the co-host of the podcast The Fifth Column, and is a deep thinker and, I think, refreshing in the way he thinks. And we're going to start with Jimmy Kimmel. That's coming up in just a second. Right now in our communities, women are being pressured to make irreversible decisions in moments of fear and panic, and they're being told that abortion is the only option. 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
1: 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You live in New York and California. And I have to start with, what the hell is wrong with you?
3: Necessity demands it at the moment. And I don't quite live in New York, but I am here pretty much every single week now.
1: Well, they're charging you.
3: Mill Valley, California.
1: They're charging you as if
3: I know that is coming as well. Yeah.
1: Your overall sense of where this is headed. I mean, you look at New York and California.
3: Yeah.
1: And nobody is saying, hey, this isn't working out well. They're doubling down on all of this and now suggesting this is the future for America.
3: Well, both places have had really dysfunctional political systems and bad political leadership for a very long time. California, I think, has a uniquely bad problem because it has this resource curse. I mean, you've been to California. I currently live there. I live in the shadow of Mount Tam in Marin County. It is one of the most extraordinary, beautiful places on planet Earth.
1: It is.
3: Authentically.
1: It is.
3: And the challenge is that there can be so many things that go wrong that people will be willing to tolerate. Gas prices that will make your eyes water. Everything costs more. And now everything is under lock and key. And it's been that way for like five or six years.
1: But the policies are burning the state to the ground.
3: Yeah.
1: It's making it a hellscape to live. I mean, you know, I remember as a kid going to California and it was beautiful. It was just beautiful. California, I've wanted to live in California my whole life. I won't because they're crazy.
3: Yeah.
1: They're crazy. You can't afford to live there. You can't afford to do business there or anything else. But I love California.
3: Yeah.
1: And, you know, it's one thing to say, you know, but I want the weather. And it's another to say, but look at what is happening around me. It's a hellscape.
3: Yeah. Yeah. Well, I'm grateful to have been there. There's so much about the place and quite honestly, like the people and the culture in Marin that I've benefited from. My kids are in a school that I absolutely love, but to have a front seat to a lot of the political dysfunction, all of the things that go wrong. San Francisco is right across the bridge. I go there and you see the actual tangible consequences of bad policy.
1: Are people waking up at all?
3: I think so. Absolutely. There's been some turnover, at least in local government. I think you're going to see it there first, but the governor's race doesn't give me much hope that they're actually going to be making much, much better decisions.
1: I think J.D. Vance is going to come after all this corruption like crazy. I think, you know, Donald Trump said, you're going to be in charge of weeding out all the corruption. I think that is the 2028 plan to show the massive corruption that is happening. Because if we really are in 4 years, if we've put $2 trillion into corruption, I mean, there's your answer to our debt problem. Just cut the corruption. Just cut the corruption and we would be a lot better off.
3: Hard to disentangle. I think really hard to do from the top down. I want to be optimistic in the same way I wanted to be optimistic about Doge. I think it managed to make some cuts, but
1: now you
3: really
1: know.
3: Everybody
1: knows now why they had to get rid of it. Everybody. If you don't know why the left went bat crap crazy, and some on the Republican side too. You send guys in with computers that know exactly what they're doing, and they're looking. I mean, this—it's corruption is the biggest game in town.
3: I think corruption is part of it, but also just navigating the corridors of power in D.C., the kind of labyrinth of bureaucratic, like entrenched bureaucratic power. Again, really, really difficult stuff to do. You can't disentangle it very easily. And so much of the funding is kind of truncated and tranched in these strange ways that are just hard to disentangle.
1: I've been kind of laying out an outline. I have to believe that there are people on both sides of the aisle that love the Republic, that don't want to see our president. I don't care if it's Joe Biden or Donald Trump. They don't want to see him killed. They don't want to see chaos. They don't want a destruction of our Constitution. Yeah. They just want things fixed.
3: I think that's most Americans. Yeah.
1: Do you?
3: I think so. Oh, I want to believe that.
1: I want to believe that, too. Yeah. I want to believe that, too. But we are so... I mean, there are forces, the Red Green Alliance is one of them, that are intent on destroying us. And they have taken in many of our universities, taken the youth, and our youth, they don't even know what freedom of speech is. They don't think it should be protected, that there is stuff that you shouldn't be able to say, which is insane coming from an American. Let's talk about Jimmy Kimmel, because I got on and Ricky was just telling me that, you know, my own insiders think that I'm wrong on this, and I don't think I am. Jimmy Kimmel, I think if I was running ABC, I would fire him, but not because the government told me to. I am absolutely dead. If the FCC started coming after ABC on this, I would lead the campaign against the FCC. It is wrong. I don't like the, you know, I don't like the mob, cancel culture, or anything else, but there's got to be some standards. He has a right to say these things. ABC has a right to air these things. How do you balance free speech with decency? If your culture doesn't have decency, what do you have?
3: I mean, I think it has to be culturally enforced. And I think the Kimmel situation and the timetable seems to be on Thursday, he makes a joke.
1: Yeah.
3: On Saturday, there's an attempt on the president's
1: correct.
3: Life.
1: Correct. However, remember the last time he was in trouble is because he was mocking Charlie Kirk being killed. You know what I mean? At some point, a decent person says, you know what, that's just off the
3: table. Maybe not the jokes I want to make. I can totally understand that. But also comedy is comedy. And comedy is about saying things that people kind of expect you not to say. It is uncouth. It is unacceptable.
1: Yeah.
3: The trick is landing the punch appropriately. And did he manage to do that on Thursday? Maybe. By Saturday, that joke didn't make as much sense. And if he were telling that joke on Monday, that might color things differently. But on Thursday, it seems like a joke about a younger woman married to an older man. Perhaps you don't find it funny. You can always turn the channel. And plenty of people have already done that.
1: I know that's his excuse, but I don't buy that at all. So how do we balance this? Because I don't want government, but you know, I said earlier, the good thing for ABC, because I've done radio. I'm 49 years in radio now. Next year, it will be my 50th anniversary.
3: Wow.
1: And so I remember at 13 years old having to take the FCC test to be able to be on radio. And one of the things I know is the FCC, it has certain guidelines, but a lot of it is community standards.
3: Right.
1: And so what's happening in ABC's favor is we don't have any community standards anymore. It's just almost like there are no standards anymore. How do we encourage standards to come back without forcing things, without the government? How do we do that? How do we fix this hole?
3: Yeah, I don't think the government can meaningfully enforce standards here in this country. You just cannot do it by fiat. It has to be cultural, in which case it's the people who are listening to the show. To the extent you're listening to something, you hear it and you hate it, and you only have contempt for that station, you can, one, vote with your feet and your dollars and go elsewhere with your business, and that will actually cause some change eventually. But of course, letter writing campaigns still matter. Of course, organizing online in different ways still matters and has consequences. The question is whether or not what Kimmel did actually rises to the level of something that's going to animate that kind of concern amongst the public. And I do think that you can have people on the left and the right who are meaningfully outraged by something happening, even in times like these where people are so divided.
1: I will tell you, the one thing that used to scare the hell out of radio stations is, because when you're up for a license renewal, you have to have a license renewal every, I don't remember, every 5 years or whatever it is. You have to keep all the letters that came in. And then the FCC comes in and they review all the letters. And how did you respond to those? Because that's how they gauge community standards. Are these local letters coming in about your local station? And you can say, and I think there was a station someplace that canceled Kimmel for a while because they said our community standards are different than Los Angeles or New York. And so they canceled them. And that was, I'll bet you, specifically because if you get letters in your local market, you have to respond to your community standards, or the FCC can say, you're not paying attention to your own community and this has to be local. That's the one thing. That's the one caveat. It doesn't, it's not national. It must be local standards.
3: But I wonder, Glenn, what do you think? Because I look at what the president has said and the first lady, and their response to it has probably animated more interest in what he said on Thursday than anything that might have happened had they ignored it.
1: So I told a story. A podcaster said, you know, after Charlie died, and Charlie was a friend of mine, and my daughter was probably 15 feet away from him when he died.
3: Wow.
1: And a podcaster said, it's interesting, you know, Glenn loves Israel. And then his daughter is just mysteriously that close. Okay. Like my daughter had something to do with his death. I came home, I said that to my wife, and my wife stood up and said, where does she live? And I said, we're not going to sit down, honey, sit down. But that was the immediate reaction of a mother. And I feel this way with Erica Kirk, and I feel this way about Melania, that leave them alone. Leave them alone. You know, there's only so much a family can take, and this family has been bludgeoned over and over and over again with this kind of stuff, and nobody seems to care. So while I disagree with the president saying what he did, because it carries the weight of the presidency, you know what I mean? I kind of understand. It's different when it's about you. You know what I mean? That doesn't mean you act on that. And I don't want the president to influence or anything like that. I don't want the government to do any of that. But especially with Melania, I mean, at some point, what has she done to people? What has she done?
3: Yeah. I mean, she hasn't been elected to office. She's not running for anything.
1: And she's perfectly reasonable and kind and nice. She's not in everybody's face. She's not, you know, Hillary Clinton. She's not talking about policies or anything else. She's just a first lady. Leave her alone.
3: Not a particularly divisive figure. Like the phrase that comes to mind when I think about her is be best. It's not even innocuous. That's just good.
1: So what are your thoughts on that?
3: On which dimension of it?
1: On what they said.
3: I think I can offer, I think you put it in the right context. At least with Melania, if she's speaking out publicly about this, she has every right to. She is a private citizen, and as much as she happens to be the president's wife, she can say whatever she likes. And if she believes that this person ought to be terminated, she can say that too. I do think, however, that it would serve her well, and it would serve the interests of the presidency in general, and perhaps the country, to set some of that stuff aside.
1: So let me tell you a story about what happened with me and Barack Obama.
3: Okay.
1: Because it's the flip side of this. Okay. Let me give me 60 seconds and we'll be back.
4: Doesn't matter if you drive a truck or a Tesla. Raising good kids takes the same kind of love. More Glenn Beck next.

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2: Oh, man. Mehdi Hasan has got me now. He was on MSNBC. You remember that program that nobody ever watched? I posted, is there nothing Jimmy Kimmel can do or say that crosses the line for ABC? Jimmy Kimmel has a constitutional right to his vile and divisive speech, but let him screech into the void. Why continue to amplify him, ABC, unless you agree with him? And he said, the man whose entire Fox career was saying things that crossed a line has views on Jimmy Kimmel's jokes. Oh, Mehdi, the Shia Islam supporter. Oh, gosh, you got me. You know, the things that I said that crossed the line, I've sincerely apologized for anything that I may have said that I thought at the time crossed the line. But what you are probably talking about is me warning about the Red-Green Alliance, me warning about socialism and Marxism, you know, me worrying about all the things that are happening now. I don't think that crossed the line. We're talking to Camille Foster, and you can find him at readtangle.com, readtangle.com. When I was during the Obama administration, somebody asked me, what is happening with Barack Obama? How do you understand Barack Obama? And I said, I don't know. I think he's a racist. And then I said, wait, no, that's not right. And I meant that. Uh-huh. That's not right. But he seems to have a real problem, a deep-seated problem with the white culture. What I was describing was the feeling of DEI that I didn't understand, okay? That there's something wrong there, and I don't know what it is. Well, everybody went crazy, wanted me fired.
3: I remember.
2: Yeah, you remember, okay? And everybody wanted me fired. Barack Obama never said anything, but there were 11 people in the White House, Van Jones was one of them, Color of Change, that mounted campaigns. So I'd rather have somebody say, we're coming for you, than to say, oh, no, I'm above all of that, when the machinery is already working. You know what I mean? So there's a problem. If you're really not going to do it, if you're telling everyone you know, I don't want you to do anything.
3: Yeah.
2: I will not be your friend, and I will rat you out. I want nothing done on this. Then I don't have a problem with it. I'd rather have somebody stand up and go, I have a real problem for you, and I'm coming for you. You know,
3: I can appreciate that. And I get that there is generally a double standard here, even in the way that this sort of thing happens to be treated internally, to the extent you're coming from the left and you're making these kinds of criticisms or these kinds of jokes, the likelihood that you will face some sort of cultural sanction is far lower than if you were a conservative doing the same thing. And in fact, I made a similar observation about I suspect we'll get to that. But, you know, the assassination attempt, like Barack Obama, just thinking back to that same period, like the level of concern about his safety, given the fact that he was the first black president of the United States, was extraordinary.
2: Yeah.
3: Had there been one attempt on his life over the course of his 8 years in office,
2: oh my gosh,
3: like we would still be talking about it now.
2: Yes,
3: it would
2: we
3: be
2: would.
3: A moment that lived in infamy. But three, over the course of, again, and these are just the threes that were disrupted that we know about.
2: Right.
3: There's certainly other things that have happened.
2: Guns that have been
3: that
2: pulled
3: on,
2: et cetera. Yeah. It's like eight different attempts. Three were notable.
3: It's extraordinary. Mm-hmm. And it's disconcerting in this way that whether you're MAGA or not, like, this is disconcerting as an American, and I think that the gravity of it doesn't really seem to be hitting people. I know we discussed it on my own podcast on the Fifth Column, and I find myself like actually pretty distraught about it. I think especially because this guy is just so ordinary, it seems. Like there doesn't appear to be like this kind of, and we don't know, maybe we'll learn some things later that will make this seem otherwise, but like the radicalization, it seems so casual.
2: So like, that was the thing I said, again, I think I piss my audience off every day. I was talking about it. I said, this guy's not evil. He's more terrifying than evil because he thought he was doing good but he's been indoctrinated and radicalized to where he actually believes this is good. That's, you know, the Nazis, if they all knew they were evil, that's scary.
3: Mm-hmm.
2: But what's really scary were the ones that were your neighbors who were like, wait, you believe what? And they thought they were good.
3: Yeah.
2: That's terrifying.
3: I mean, you read that manifesto. He's kind of casually,
2: yes,
3: like cracking jokes, your friendly neighborhood assassin. Like, what on earth is this? How do you make sense out of that? I think there's a kind of evil that one can see, like the Branch Davidians kind of mounting a campaign
2: to
3: do things. Like, that's scary, but they focused on it in a way that is kind of relentless. Here, like casually observing politics and suddenly taking trains cross country to try and assassinate the president, throwing your life away?
2: Yeah.
3: That concerns me.
2: Yeah, me too. More in just a minute with Camille Foster. You can follow him, readtangle.com. More with him in just a second. Stand by.
4: Glenn Beck. We'll be back.
0: Saying that last goodbye to a furry friend that you've loved over the years is devastating. 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

0: Welcome to the Glenn Beck program. We're with Camille Foster in studio here in New York City. He is editor-at-large of Tangle, readtangle.com, also co-host of the podcast, The Fifth Column. And, you know, one of the things I really respect about you is you are not somebody that makes, in this culture, everything about race. It is about, you know, I love, what was his name, Victor Glover? Yeah. I love him. I think he is like the, I think he's Neil Armstrong. In the best ways, he's Neil Armstrong. And he did not want that. Stop saying that I'm the first black person. Who cares? Mm-hmm. Who cares? Can we ever get back to where, you know, we've never been there.
1: Yeah.
0: But I thought we were making progress. And then it just got waylaid. Can we ever get back to your pin?
1: I am a man. Yeah. Well, most people don't even know what this is. I mean, I am a man. It's 1968 sanitation workers strike. It's a sign that they were carrying around then. And I started wearing this pin maybe 2022. And it just occurred to me that there was this amazing contrast between a kind of civil rights movement that was anchored in this ideal of your dignity being rooted in your humanity.
0: Yeah.
1: I am a man, mm-hmm. as opposed to a civil rights movement, ostensibly, that's rooted in Black Lives Matter. Like, yeah. one is an appeal for kind of equal standing on the basis of your race, the other on the basis of human dignity. And only one of those things, in my estimation, is remotely credible. And can we get back there? I'm a child of the 80s and 90s. Like, I remember Michael Jackson's, like, it doesn't matter if you're black or white.
0: Yeah, yeah.
1: Like, that was the sentiment that I was reared within. And it's never left me. I have to imagine that most people kind of have a general orientation in that direction. And honestly, just learning to think in a more sophisticated way about human difference is something that takes a bit of practice. But I do think we can get there. I have to believe it. It is
0: the difference we go through. The world goes through these, you know, these cycles of from the me to the we.
1: Mm-hmm.
0: And every time we get into the we, we're in trouble.
1: Yeah.
0: You know, too much me is also trouble. But, you know, the balance is where we should be. But you get into this collectivism.
1: Yes.
0: And it just destroys everything.
1: Yeah.
0: And we are the one, and you can argue that, you know, I mean, our founders even said it when, you know, after the Articles of Confederation, too much me, mm-hmm. you know, need a little bit more of the we. But, you know, that's what made us different. That's why I'm going over to England to speak at Oxford University, and then also with Tommy Robinson. And my message is going to be over there is, I don't know who you are. You know who Americans are if they believe in the Declaration of Independence, because we're about the individual. Europe can become about the collective quickly.
1: Mm-hmm.
0: And I don't care what side you're on. If you're looking at the collective, you can be a grave danger. You can say, oh, we're for free speech and all that stuff. But if you're for the collective, I want nothing to do with you.
1: Yeah.
0: You know?
1: Yeah. Can I commend something to you, Glenn? I'm moved to do it. I don't know if you're familiar. I suspect you're familiar with John Steinbeck. I don't know if you're familiar with East of Eden, which is just like one of the greatest books in the English language.
0: Never read it.
1: It's a wonderful novel.
0: I've never read it.
1: Chapter 13 of East of Eden. You could pick it up, just read that by itself. Like, has this extraordinary defense of individualism and this kind of warning against collectivism that is baked into a nonfiction book. And I think it is perhaps like one of the most compelling, like, beautiful things that you can read on this topic. And I would just commend it to everyone in the audience. Like, go find it, read it, meditate on it for a bit, because I think you're absolutely right. Like, there is a kind of current of it. It comes back every once in a while. And it is uniquely dangerous in ways that people just seem to not appreciate. And the various guises it arrives in are often different. Sometimes it's more nationalist. Yeah. Sometimes it's more ethnic. Yeah. Sometimes it's explicitly racial.
0: Whatever it is,
1: it takes us away from being able to recognize the dignity of the individuals. And something I say pretty regularly is, if we fail to see one another as individuals, I think we meaningfully fail to see one another at all.
0: Yeah, yeah. Can I ask you about, I was talking to somebody just the other day, we were here in New York, and somehow or another Kanye came up, and I said, I've never been, and I know you're a big fan of Kanye, I've never known my entire relationship, you know, as a person just watching,
1: mm-hmm.
0: where what's right? Because I went from indifference to, wow, this guy really is the real deal, to, oh my gosh, look how brave he is, to, holy cow, he's terrifying. Oh my gosh, he may be insane and terribly alone, to now maybe he's on recovery, and I don't know if any of those are right. I don't know who the guy is.
1: Yeah.
0: Who is he?
1: I'll say this. I've been a fan of Kanye's for as long as I can remember, perhaps for as long as he's been making music professionally. And I recently interviewed Nico Ballesteros, who's a young guy who made this documentary called In Whose Name about Kanye. And it really kind of tracks several incredibly important years of his life right before his most recent break. It pretty much ends with that DEF CON tweet that he sent out, which was a pretty bad moment. And as a Kanye West fan, you've had your ups and your downs. You know, George Bush doesn't care about black people. Yeah, you cringe at that. Mm-hmm. But what I think is undeniable is that he has suffered from profound mental illness, and it has contributed to a lot of the kind of eccentric, if I'm going to be generous, and really malignant behavior that he's engaged in over the years. And I think that that history of mental illness, combined with what I think most people just don't really appreciate, like how deranging stardom is, like to be on a pedestal, to be surrounded by people who, for all intents and purposes, are kind of sycophants. They're yes men. They want to tell you that you're great at all times. You don't know who you can really trust. They all depend on you for their lifestyle. In his case, he at least had a family who he had married into, and there seemed to be a real affection there. Certainly the behind the scenes stuff that I've seen suggests as much, but he was unwell. And at the moment, I'm hoping the recovery that he seems to be having is real. And that's just because I can't imagine not hoping for someone to find their way back to sanity, to find their way back to normalcy for the sake of his children, for the sake of, you know, the many, many fans who have been kind of impacted, but also just for his sake. I would love for him to find like peace and happiness and to be able to produce music without like helping to promote this contempt and enmity for other people on the basis of their religious beliefs or race.
0: I have to tell you, I don't know how far you're going on the, you know, the destabilizing factor of fame. That doesn't account necessarily for as far as he went. That's just, that's something else.
1: Agreed.
0: However, I will go with you on, especially somebody like Kanye, you know, fame, it's golden or velvet handcuffs. They want you handcuffed to what you do because you are a cash cow. And so you can't trust anyone around you because all they want is your next performance. That's all they want. And or they want, you know, a piece of it or whatever. And it would be a horribly lonely place, especially if you are sick, because they'll just go right with you to the gates of hell.
1: Yeah.
0: Nobody's going to stand up and go, you're wrong, and, you know, risk you're going to kick them out of the gravy train, or they're not going to, you're not going to get the next album. You're not going to get whatever.
1: Yeah.
0: Scary.
1: Yeah. And again, I should say very clearly that none of this is about excusing his worst behavior at all. I think the key word here is empathy, and trying to imagine how people end up in the position that they're in, and how in some circumstances, but for the grace of God, you may have found yourself there, is always worthwhile. And I think rooting for people to meaningfully recover, to regain their health, to become a contributing good member of the community that they're a part of. Again, I can't not be optimistic and hopeful for that.
0: I tell you, this is such an adult conversation. I don't know America. You know what I mean? America does not like adult conversations right now. Everything has to be, some of us don't.
1: Yeah.
0: Some of, you know, just has to be so black and white. Trump is, I mean, we could be in, I don't, if conservatives or people who do not look at the collective that want the Constitution and the Declaration, and I include progressive Republicans in as enemies as well, if they don't, if we don't win in 2028, it's coming back with a vengeance. Hmm. This left, they are, they'll eat their young. And it scares the hell out of me. What do you see for the Republicans? Because they just blow their feet off with shotguns every day. They're so worthless. Hmm. What do you see coming as the next phase? Trump is leaving. As much as they want to say he's going to run again, he's not.
1: He's not running again.
0: He's not running again. Yeah. So what comes next?
1: He's leaving the stage, and he's leaving in a way that is just more uncertain than kind of any presidency that I can remember. Like, it's not clear that J.D. Vance is the heir apparent, and then, you know, Marco Rubio is perhaps on equal standing with him in terms of the potential for someone to assume the mantle of MAGA.
0: No,
1: but even that seems pretty uncertain. And at the moment, the infighting within the conservative movement is pretty extraordinary to observe, particularly amongst the kind of commentariat.
0: Yeah, I know.
1: And I have a difficult time. I was hoping you could illuminate this for me in terms of helping me understand like what is creating it. But it does seem not disconnected from the fact that there just is not a clear, obvious power center in the party for kind of a post-Trump world. And at the moment, I think conservatives are focused on the midterms. I think they know that the House, almost certainly something that they'll probably lose. The Senate is it's less likely that they lose that, but it's at least up for grabs, which was kind of unimaginable 2 years ago. So it's a very disconcerting circumstance. I think that the country is well served by having two healthy political parties, and at the moment they just don't
0: neither of them are healthy.
1: Yeah, they don't neither have that. And I wouldn't say, you know, that most left of center people don't have an appreciation for the Constitution or individualism.
0: I hope you're right.
1: But there is an extremist kind of derangement that had a hold of the party for a while.
0: And I think it still does. For the left, still has that party at a choke point. And I think there is a growing movement on the right that scares the hell out of me just as much. You know, that there's that, you know, that the Enlightenment was the big mistake.
1: Right.
0: You're like, wait.
1: The post-liberal right. Yeah.
0: We're going back to candles? What are you talking about?
1: Please no.
0: I mean, that is crazy.
1: Yeah.
0: It's crazy.
1: Yeah.
0: And that's terrifying.
1: No, it's really frustrating. And I would love to think that we just kind of find our way through this, but it's a really disconcerting moment for the country in a lot of respects. And I do think that the important thing, though, is kind of what we were talking about earlier in this conversation, like talking about first principles again, helping younger people in particular understand like why free expression is the essential right for a free society. You simply cannot be free if you don't have that.
0: I just keep thinking that it's going to come back around, you know what I mean? It's just going to come back around. But these were new principles 250 years ago.
1: Yes.
0: And they're still new. People, you go over Europe, they think they have what America has. They don't.
1: Yeah.
0: You know, we think that they're just as free as we are. They don't have the Bill of Rights.
1: That's exactly right.
0: It's completely different. And it's scary because, no, these are not self-evident truths.
1: That's right.
0: Anymore.
1: That's right.
0: They're just not.
1: Yeah. And defending it is a forever war.
0: Yeah.
1: Yeah.
0: It's so great to have you.
1: It's wonderful to talk to you, Len.
0: Yeah.
1: Appreciate you.
0: Anytime. Thank you.
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0: I want to go to something. Ricky, you brought this to the table. It might be a good fit here. Correct me if I'm wrong.
11: Yeah, it's a cut five of Bette Midler. What I wanted to know was, are we at a place in America where we can laugh about Hollywood singing Kumbaya, fascist stuff, or should we be concerned about this movement? Because the guy who tried to kill Trump and his officials was apparently inspired by mainstream Democrats, and folks would consider Bette, I guess, to be goofy but still mainstream.
0: Yeah, so she's made a new music video against fascists. Here's a clip.
12: All you fascists bound to lose. All you fascists bound to lose.
0: So here's the problem. Here's the problem with this. This is exactly what I'm talking about. It is time for decent people to stop saying those things. We disagree on policies. I don't want to put anyone in a camp, and I will stand with you against anyone who tries to put you in a camp. Will you do the same? Will you do the same for the other side? If so, then you love America, you love freedom, and we should get together and stand together. Stop all of this. The time for this is way over. Stop it. Jason, we have not had a chance to talk about Iran at all. Can you give me an update on Iran 60 seconds.
13: Yeah, it looks like the administration is not giving in to what the Iranians are saying their new plan, you know, their new 10-point plan is, whatever it is. It sounds like
0: they said they'll open it up. Just what was it? We had to give them something, but they'll open it up. They're really getting desperate.
13: Yeah, I think that the Trump administration is going to sit back and wait.
0: Yep.

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5: Peace talks picking back up. I'm Angelo Bavaro, Fox News. President Trump says he's reviewing a new Iranian proposal to end the war. He gave that update while boarding Air Force One tonight. This amid the ongoing U.S. blockade of the Strait of Hormuz.
6: President Trump, sounding very skeptical, says he's not sending any negotiating teams to Pakistan anytime soon. Now, Trump says the blockade will remain until Iran makes nuclear concessions and reopens the strait. He's also threatened to resume airstrikes and end the ceasefire. The Pentagon says the U.S. blockade has cost Iran about $5 billion in oil revenue. Storage tanks are filling up. Oil production could cease in the coming weeks. Now, Iran has been here before. Their oil production fell sharply from 2018 through 2020 when sanctions were rammed up during the Trump administration's max pressure campaign.
5: That is Fox's Lucas Tomlinson. Spirit Airlines has ended operations after bailout talks with the White House fell through. Well, now travelers are stranded.
7: We're college students, we're internationals, and I was just heading to Miami for one night, and then I was flying back home, and I just got that email. Now I don't know what to do. There's no flights available on other airlines.
5: Add to that, employees are also out of work.
8: Transportation Secretary Sean Duffy says this is the Biden administration's fault. He says they blocked a JetBlue-Spirit merger in 2024 that could have prevented this, but Democrat Senator Elizabeth Warren pointed out that the judge who blocked the merger was appointed by Republican Ronald Reagan. But this all comes after Spirit filed for bankruptcy multiple times. President Trump was trying to figure out a bailout, but the deal failed. And now with the war in Iran, Spirit says the sudden rise in fuel prices left them with no other choice than to shut down. But now other airlines are stepping up to the plate to help. Many are capping ticket prices for Spirit customers. Some are offering reduced prices. And Secretary Duffy says he's proud that airlines are doing this.
5: Fox's Madison Scarpino reports. 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
2: history isn't just in textbooks. It's the story

0: enlightenment and empowerment. 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
1: Glenn Beck is on.
2: America, for years now, we have watched as the foundations of our country, the very idea that no one is above the law, being chipped away day after day after day, and you feel betrayed, you're exhausted, quite honestly, you're furious. I am. Justifiable anger, because you're seeing what's happening, and then you see all the lies. Just look at the, World Economic Forum and the Great Reset. That's not happening. That's not happening. That's not happening. DEI. That's not happening. That's not. And then it happens. And they're like, okay, well, maybe it is happening, but it's no big deal. I'm tired of it. I'm tired of it. You are good. You're decent. You work hard. You pay your taxes. You want fairness, actual fairness. And then you see these officials come in and treat the law like it's optional for them. A requirement for us. In fact, we have to live beyond the law. Ironclad for us, but optional for them. The Russian collusion hoax. The Clinton Foundation, which is back in the news. Epstein. Joe Biden's corruption. His son's corruption. The laptop. China. Ukraine. Anthony Fauci and the COVID nonsense. All of it. And this is just scratching the surface. I get it. I feel exactly the way you do. I have had a front row seat, and so have you, watching the slow erosion of trust in our institutions, wondering if anyone in power is going to be held accountable. And that sinking feeling that everything in our system is rigged against the very people it's supposed to protect. So we find ourselves looking at a couple of things with James Comey. And the feeling is, get them. Take the gloves off. I just gave a speech in Washington, D.C. the other day where I said, take the gloves off. It is no more Mr. Nice Guy. Take the gloves off. But what does that mean? We're going to talk about that here in just a second. You've been hearing about the struggles with the country's housing market for a couple of years now. Higher mortgage rates have led to stagnation, and home sellers and buyers are sitting on the sideline. Well, the Fed has dropped the rates, but it really hasn't solved the issue home buyers and sellers are facing. 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So there's a couple of things that we have to talk about. Let me try to take you through the facts of what I think is stealing a lot of our hope. You know, right now, there's a lot of people that really believe that it'll never get better. Especially younger people. They'll never have the life that their mother and dad had. And I understand that. I completely understand that, especially with AI coming and jobs, I'm not sure where jobs are going to come from, the debt and how expensive everything is. But it really revolves around homes. And that is partially true, but also partially a lie. And so I want to take and separate what's true and what's a lie, and then show you what we can do about the parts that are true, the things that we should be demanding in our own neighborhoods and our own communities, because we can fix this problem. If you want to fix our economy, we have to fix the fraud. The latest numbers from the GAO, the Government Accounting Office, is that they estimate that our government loses between $233 billion and $521 billion every year based on fraud between 2018 through 2022. Can you imagine how bad it is now? $500 billion. How many trillions are we in debt? In 2 years, just based on fraud, in 2 years, we will add another $1 trillion to our debt. And that entire number of trillion will be because of fraud. I don't know. Is that sound important? That's not like, that's not cutting pennies here. That's cutting $1 trillion every 2 years. That seems really important because we're just not going to make it with this kind of spending. And if this fraud continues like this, we're not going to have a country left to protect. And I don't mean just because of the fraud. I mean because we're not going to believe anybody. People are going to start saying, I'm not paying for it anymore. You're wasting my money. You're wasting everything that I have worked hard for. I work 4 months out of the year just to pay my income tax. That's not reasonable. When you're losing $500 billion in fraud, people are just going to have, I have enough of it. That has to be addressed. But then we also have to address something that is both partially a lie and partially true. And because there is a deception that is going on that people are believing. And here's what it whispers to people every day. You can't afford the life you want. You can't afford to buy a decent house. You can't start a family. Not in this economy. Not anymore. I think most Americans buy that now. And they have every reason to buy it. The soaring prices, the endless debt, the perfect images online of what everybody else's dream is. And you look at it and go, that dream is dead. So we have put off marriage and children. We put off a home that we can own. And we get less and less hopeful because we convince ourselves that real happiness and success requires more than we could really ever achieve. I want to do an experiment with you. Right now, think about the house that you believe would make you truly happy. Okay? I want you to just actually pick a number in your head. How many square feet, how many bedrooms? For you to be like, I'm happy. I'm living a dream. I'm living the way my parents would have lived. Okay. You know, when the dream was available for everybody, how many kids are running through those rooms? What's the square footage of the home? How many bedrooms? How many kids? You have that number? Keep that number in mind. Now, let me go back to probably the peak, the golden era of America, back to the 1950s. And I'm not saying it's golden era for everybody, blah, blah, blah. Stop. But this was a time when we had a booming economy, jobs everywhere, manufacturing. We were the envy of the world. Cheap gas, cheap energy. The world seemed to be at peace. America stood at its zenith. The average home back then was $7,000. Now, these are 1950 dollars. $7,000. How big? Remember the number that you have on square footage? How big is that home that you're thinking right now? Because the average home today is 2,500 square feet. The average new home in 1950 was 983 square feet. 983 square feet. The average family was almost four. It was 3.9. So there were two children, two adults living in 983 square feet. And that's where the American dreams were built. That's where families gathered around the table and children played in the yard and people felt their life was full and good. If I told you you could afford a modest home of that size under 1,000 square feet and raise your family in it, would you take it? Would you live? Would you mentally trust that you could be genuinely happy with two children and 983 square feet? Because our parents did, and our grandparents did. Now, that home in 1950 cost about $7,300. Adjust that for inflation, and you're looking at about $95,000 in today's dollars, okay? The same average home today, the average home, is over $400,000. Not double, not even triple, that's four times higher in real terms. But that's today's average home, because back in 1950, it was 950 square feet. Small, modest, practical, almost the exact size of what you could get today, but not for 400,000. Level the playing field, same size, because 400,000 is about a 2,000 square foot home. Okay. Let's adjust this to 1950s inflation. Back then, home adjusted for inflation ran about $100 per square foot. Today, the same home, you're looking at $200, $250, maybe at the priciest places around $300 per square foot. So when you strip away the size inflation from 2000 to 950 and you compare apples to apples, the home is still about two times more expensive. So you're talking about from 95, you're talking about 200,000. So you've doubled the price, bare minimum. If you're living close to a city, it might be three times. Same square footage in $1950, top end, 950 square feet, selling for $5,000 to $7,000. If you look in 1950s numbers, that's $10,000 to $14,000. So it's double. Now, we're told a story to try to explain this. It's inflation. But it's not. It's not inflation. Because if it was all inflation in $1950, it would be $7,000. But it's not. If we look at that and we say it's 14, it's $10,000 to $14,000. That's the inflation, okay? So what else is costing us this money? What else is costing this? Today's dollar should have been $7,000, but it's not. It's $14,000. What is causing the double price? Here's another lie. Well, the homes are better. When it's not exactly a lie, it's kind of true. We have central air. We have advanced electrical systems. We have insulation, appliances, smart tech, things that didn't even exist in 1950. You walk into a 1950s house and you're like, this is a total teardown. Okay. Even if it was taken care of perfectly, you don't want to live in that house. Okay. But that doesn't explain the 2 or 3 or 400% increase. A dishwasher didn't triple the price of a home. So what did? Well, the answer is not in the house. The answer is what's under your feet. Land. And if you're a farmer, you know this because you can't afford to buy land. Land has become the most expensive part of the American home. Now, why is that? Did we run out of land? You drive 30 minutes outside of almost any major city, in any county, and you're going to see it. It's all still sitting there, wide open space, waiting. So why is land so expensive? Because our government made it that way. You didn't, I didn't, but the government, local, state, and federal government, they all made it that way. Zoning laws, permits, restrictions, endless layers of EPA approval. We didn't run out of land. We restricted the access to the land. And then something else happened. We stopped building. Not completely, but compared to what we used to do, it's not even close. We also have immigration. Now that brings in a sudden overwhelming demand for homes. Millions of people need a home. So the question is on that one, have we ever been there before? Huge sudden demand for homes, shortage of homes. Yeah. Been in exactly the same position after World War II. Millions of soldiers came home and they wanted to start a family and they wanted their own home. So there was this massive housing shortage, far, far worse in many ways than what we're facing today. Demand exploded overnight. So what happened there? Because I don't remember almost going into revolution in the 1940s, late 1940s and late and early 1950s because there were home shortages. In fact, I don't really remember reading much about the home shortages except for right after the war. What happened? Because we had to study it for decades, right? I mean, we held hearings and we passed rules to slow things down. Nope. We did something different back in the 1950s. I'm going to pick it up there here in just a second.
0: Well, now that you've got that mental picture in your head, Glenn Beck will be right back.

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0: So all the GIs come home, and what did we do? What did we do? We built. We built entire communities almost overnight. I don't know if you've ever heard of Levittown, but Levittown is a great example. Homes were built like cars on an assembly line. Homes were built in days, not months. Days. Can you imagine? I'm building something now in Florida. I'm building a new building in Florida. I'm hoping that I can have just the permitting done by this summer. And that's Florida, one that is not a problem. The GI Bill made the financing available. Millions of veterans, they served their country, they came back. The interstate highway system opened up the land that had never been reachable before. And perhaps most importantly, the government got out of the way. The government made it easy to build. So what happened? Prices rose at first because everybody needed a home, and then they stabilized because supply caught up with demand. That's how markets are supposed to work. Now, fast forward to today. We have a shortage again. But this time, are we unleashing builders? No, we're restraining them. Are we expanding supply? No, we're constraining it. Instead of saying yes, like Donald Trump just did with the oil, drill, baby, drill, build, baby, build. Instead of that, we say not here, not here, not here. And then we act surprised when prices skyrocket. This is why the most important number is not the price of a home. It is the ratio between a home price and income. In 1960, the average cost was 2 times the average annual income. Today, it's over 5 times. That's the difference between opportunity and exclusion. That's the difference between a young family starting a life and one stuck renting indefinitely. So when your kids ask, how did your parents do it? How do you do it? The honest answer is this. We lived in a country that believed in building, a country that saw the problem and solved it with action, not obstruction. We were actually trying to make people's lives better because we cared about the individual person, not the planet over people. We cared for the planet, but we also cared for people. The country believed that growth was good, expansion was good, opportunity was something that you created, not something that you rationed. And somewhere along the way, that whole mindset of America changed. We didn't lose the land. We didn't lose the resources. We've lost the will. And until that changes, this doesn't get fixed. The American dream is not dead. We've just been lied about what it actually is. Some of us are being lied to because they say there's no way out. We're never going to be able to do it. You're lying because we're Americans. We solve problems. We build. That's who we are. We're builders. That's the difference between America and the rest of the world. We build. We invent our way out of these problems, but that's not what's happening. And then the other half of the problem is the lie that just keeps continuing, that you're not going to be able to live the American dream. Well, what is the American dream? Because if you want to live the way your parents did, it's not in a 2,500 square foot house. That's new. And that's not even what people are even really hoping for. They want to live in a 5,000 square foot house or a 10,000 square foot house. The American dream was never about a mansion. And so anybody who is watching life on Facebook or on TikTok or on Instagram, that's not real life. That's not. The American dream is about freedom and opportunity and hard work and faith and building a life with the people that you love, not in a homeless shelter, but not necessarily in a home that is built just to impress. Let's remember what it means to actually be happy. Don't confuse social media with reality.
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17: A busy weather pattern continues across much of the country. A strong system moving through the Midwest into the Great Lakes will bring widespread rain and thunderstorms from Minneapolis to Chicago and Detroit. Some of those storms could become severe with damaging winds and heavy downpours. The Northeast will see steady rain developing, especially across upstate New York and into New England, making for a cool and damp day. In the Southeast, warm and humid conditions stick around with scattered afternoon and evening thunderstorms from the Carolinas down through Florida. Expect brief heavy rain and lightning. Out west, it's a much quieter setup. The Southwest remains hot and dry, while the Pacific Northwest picks up a few light showers. California stays mostly sunny, with comfortable temperatures along the coast and warmer readings inland. Across the plains, expect breezy conditions with a mix of sun and clouds and a chance for late-day storms. And that's a look at your national forecast. I'm Jim Forbes.

0: to the Glenn Beck program. James Comey was indicted on the seashell thing. We'll get into this here in a second. First, here's how he responded. Cut to.
1: This time about a picture of seashells on a North Carolina beach a year ago. And this won't be the end of it. But nothing has changed with me. I'm still innocent. I'm still not afraid. And I still believe in the independent federal judiciary. So let's go. But it's really important that all of us remember this is not who we are as a country. This is not how the Department of Justice is supposed to be.
0: Shut up.
1: And the good news is we get closer every day to restoring those values.
0: Yeah. Okay, great. Good for you. All right. I want to make sure I'm consistent. Can you check with Glenn AI, Ricky? If you check with Glenn AI to see.
2: It was one of the first things I did this morning. I knew we were going to have to talk about this story, and I want to know what you said back when this initially came out in 2025. You said at first you didn't think Comey meant kill him, and you interpreted it as getting him out of office. That was very, very generous of you. But then you heard Tulsi Gabbard talk about how he actually may have violated the law, and you kind of changed course, and you said that he has spent his career prosecuting the mob. He knows exactly what 86
0: means. So that's the way I remember it. I remember at first saying 86, because I believe 86 it came from something in New York. I'm pulling this way out of my butt. Something in New York during Prohibition. And one street address on one side was like 125th, and on the other side of the block, it was like 86. And it meant get out of that door, go 86 it. So go through the 86 exit because the cops are coming in for the other exit. And so I interpreted it more like that. But then I remember hearing Tulsi Gabbard talk about it, and she talked about him with the mob and how the mob uses 86. That is the order to kill. And I adjusted and was like, well, no, he's not more of a historian. He's more of a prosecutor with the mob. He would know exactly what that means. Okay, so I'm still there. He knew what that meant. This whole innocent bullcrap, okay? But now let's look at what he was indicted on. Here are the charges. Count one, threatening the president, a violation of U.S. Code 18871. I'm not going to read all these codes. It makes it a crime to knowingly and willfully make a threat to take the life of or inflict bodily harm on the president of the United States. Is that what he did? Is that what he did? You got to go back to the Vietnam War. The Supreme Court, there was a kid. This Jonathan Turley pointed this out the other day. There was a kid in the Vietnam War who said, if they give me a rifle to fight and I have the opportunity, the first one I'll shoot is LBJ. Okay. And the Supreme Court said that wasn't a violation. If that wasn't a violation, certainly seashells is not. And I'm not saying that's right or wrong. I'm just saying that's where the court decided with LBJ, and we were living in exactly the same kind of thing. People had been killed, et cetera, et cetera. Count two, transmitting a threat in interstate foreign commerce. I love this one. This prohibits knowingly transmitting via Instagram, which crosses state lines, a communication containing a threat to injure, kill another person. The indictment uses similar reasonable recipient language as above. Maximum penalty is up to 10 years, 5 years for each count. Now, this is not going to make me popular with you today, but that's okay. My job is to tell you what I think and how I'm looking at it, and I'm not here to convince you of anything. I'm just here to tell you this is what I think. And this is not going to be popular with people who are sick and tired, because I am too, sick and tired of these people getting away with anything. And you know what? You could make a case to me that going after Al Capone for income tax was the right thing to do. But I wish we could get people on actual things that they did and not income tax. But I don't think this is income tax. I don't think you can prove anything. Now, let me say this. Jason, what did I say earlier this morning when I first came in, we first talked about this? It's important that I preface it, and I didn't. So let me do it now. It is important that I preface it with what we know right now. For them to file this indictment with the seashell picture seems pretty light. You know what I mean? That seems like anybody in the office would go, yeah, that's not going to work. That's not going to hold. That'll be rejected immediately. So with what we other things that are in the indictment that we don't know of, and is there any indication of that, Jason?
3: A little bit. The acting attorney general did say that it's up to the government to prove this basically through receipts. So he acknowledged that this is, you know,
0: there are receipts coming.
3: That's what it sounded like, that there's more to come.
0: Okay. So here's my feeling on this. If there's more to come, there's really nothing to debate. We shouldn't be arguing with each other about this right now. We should watch and see what's coming. Why borrow trouble? Why argue with each other? Why call each other traitor and names and you're just against this or you're just for this? Stop. We don't have all of the facts yet. Let's see this play out. My initial take, if this is all they have, is two. One, it won't hold up constitutionally. And two, I'm not a fan of Pam Bondi. By any stretch of the imagination, am I a fan of Pam Bondi? I think Pam Bondi was, an empty skin suit walking around. Okay? What did she do? What did she do? Now, we have this new acting attorney general who's coming in, and all of a sudden, we're starting to see things. We're starting to see action. Okay? I want to see real action. I don't want, it doesn't help us make the case that these guys are bad by going after these kinds of things, okay, the shells. I want, if this is the best the FBI has on Comey, we're in trouble. That means nobody's done anything. If this is what you're like, we can get him on this, what do you say we try this one? We're in trouble, okay? They haven't done jack. This could be a attorney general that, or a guy who's acting as attorney general and wants the job, saying, "Oh, I'm gonna throw everything at them. I'll throw everything, and I'm for throwing everything at them and seeing what sticks." But I wouldn't have started with this. I would have added this on top of all the other things. You know what I mean? I wouldn't have started with, "And now we got you. Now we got the real heavy guns out. We're gonna start with the seashells." So that bothers me.
2: Can I pose a theory?
0: Yeah.
2: Do you remember when they threw everything at Trump administration officials?
0: Yes.
2: And while they didn't get them on real crimes, they got them on some easy things, and they got people to talk and squirm. Brennan is under investigation right now. Do you think it's possible they're using this as a way to get Comey to talk and pit him against Brennan?
0: I don't think Brennan... I mean, I don't think there's a true legal scholar that would look at this and say, "I don't know, that's real trouble." I think there's there are legal scholars out there that might go, "I don't know, you can give it a whirl." But there's nobody that says that's trouble. And you're not going to get anybody to flip unless they think you're serious. I've got you. That's the difference between this and what happened with Fauci yesterday. Explain what happened with Fauci's cohort yesterday.
3: Fauci's right-hand man basically was it looks like he's caught red-handed in his FOIA communications, saying that, you know, basically doing exactly what they need to do, looking like they need to do exactly what they need to do to avoid any kind of scrutiny or get around FOIA. So whatever we want to talk about that, you know, it could be damaging to our narrative, we got ways to talk about it to get around it.
0: So that one is... That one to me is, "Oh, I'm coming for you. The federal government has you saying these things." That would scare the living bat crap out of me. Mm-hmm. if I'm James Comey and I see the seashell thing, I'm like, okay, go ahead. It's going to make my life a pain in the ass, but I'm not going to prison on that. If I am Fauci's number two guy, I look at that and go, I could be going to jail for a very long time. And they're going after him because they're saying to him, I can guarantee you, they're saying to him, we have you dead to rights. You're going away for a very, very long time. Now, there is something we can do to lessen that. You could start giving us more dirt on people. You can give us access to these things because you obviously know how the whole thing... They're trying to get him to flip. I can't imagine. I'm sure they would want to get Comey to flip, but I don't think they're going to get him to flip, especially on this. Now, let me add one more story into the mix. Jason, what happened in Minnesota?
3: So they had about 20 plus raids, you know, pertaining to the Leering Center type organizations.
0: Is that just not the perfect thing to the Leering? They're leering. Okay.
3: But yeah, it seems to be the start of this anti-fraud task force actually getting down and doing something about it.
0: That is really good. And that's led by this new attorney general as well. I'm telling you, I could be wrong on this, but if I'm President Trump, look at what he did as soon as this war started. Hey, Marco, you come on over with me. We're working on the war thing. Okay. You be the guy who's working on the war thing with me. If it works, it's going to be good for you. At the same time, we know that there's a split and people are not going to, I think this shows how smart Donald Trump is. At the same time, we know there's going to be a split in MAGA. I don't understand it. I don't get it. But there's a split in MAGA. So, JD, I know you have some concerns about it. I'm not going to throw you under the bus. I want you to express your concerns. Keep it nice. Otherwise, you're a fat loser. But you go ahead and express those concerns. I'm not going to drag you into this in case it goes poorly. But here's what I want to do. I'm going to give you a real task force, because when it comes to the election, people will forget a lot of things. They will forget and they will forgive. They will not forgive you for not paying attention to them. If they feel this administration has abandoned them and is no longer responding to them, it's just all about oil and gas and all of this stuff, they are not going to have any patience for it at all. Donald Trump has taken and said to J.D. Vance, go get the fraud. Go get him in Minnesota. More importantly, go get it in California. You get that fraud and you start nailing that. You start putting people away. A, you're going to start feeling good about the government's doing stuff and putting bad guys away. You're also going to go, hey, thank God somebody is looking out for the little guy and not giving all of our money away to all these fraudsters. And the guy who's doing it is going to be running for president of the United States. It's a brilliant move. I think that's what he's doing. So fraud in Minnesota, great move from our assistant attorney general, our acting attorney general. The Comey thing, let's just watch to see if they have anything else. I think that clears all of this up and lets people who are MAGA, people who believe in Donald Trump, keep their values, keep their principles, not be somebody who's out for blood and just headhunting, but demanding actual justice using actual law. I think that's a win.
4: Where you're from doesn't matter nearly as much as how you treat folks.
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0: Some people in today's world really feel forgotten. There's a Jewish woman named Esther I'd like to tell you about. In her home in Israel, Esther is living through days and nights in fear. Sirens are sounding, rockets screaming through the sky, long stretches spent in a bomb shelter. She's 84 years old. Esther's frightened. She's fragile. She's alone. Imagine that. No help, no food deliveries, no medical care, no one knocking at her door in a war zone. But because of people like you, she doesn't feel alone. She's not alone. Through the fellowship, you're there bringing food, meeting urgent needs, reminding the Jewish people that just like Esther, you're not forgotten. 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

0: warning, you are in a vomit zone. The following may make you actually vomit.
1: I need duct tape.
0: Quote, if you commit fraud in Minnesota, you're going to get caught. And that's exactly what we saw today. We catch criminals when state and federal agencies share information. Joint investigations work, and securing justice depends on it. Governor Tim Walz.
2: Oh, gosh.
0: Right?
3: Just stop.
0: Oh, my gosh.
1: Cue the duct tape
0: siren. To that. Listen to that. You commit fraud, you're going to get caught. Yes, you will. We catch criminals when state and federal agencies share information. Yeah, like ICE, maybe, you piece of garbage. Joint investigations work. Yes. And securing justice depends on it. This guy, he stepped aside and let these guys in so he doesn't go to jail. I hope, if the evidence shows it, he rots in jail. I want to leave you with something I found very funny. This is Erin Wexler about, she's a comedian, what she realized about liberals. Listen to this.
4: Growing up in New York, I was always in rooms with liberals who just assumed I agree with them because I'm liberal passing. What I realized sitting in all those rooms is that liberals, they think that things are copacetic. You know, when we're in an office, you have a friendship with someone who has different political opinions than you do. They think it's because they're forgiving us for being evil. But what they don't realize is we're forgiving them for being retarded.
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0: Our founders believed that freedom wasn't just a word. It was a way of life. The freedom to move, the freedom to pursue what matters most, the freedom to live fully. But pain has a way of taking those freedoms from us. That's why Relief Factor exists. My pain had become so bad years ago that I couldn't paint, I couldn't work, I couldn't sleep. I was barely holding on. I was losing hope until my wife forced me to try Relief Factor. I didn't think it would work because it's 100% natural, drug-free, blah, blah, blah. But it absolutely broke the back of my pain. It might work for you. Over 1 million Americans have found relief and reclaimed parts of their life they thought were behind them. So this year, as we celebrate

0: what they do on the radio up there in the morning, you know? It's zero out there, and it's beautiful. Welcome to the day, they say on their morning shows. Question mark.
1: 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That was Art Bell hosting Coast to Coast AM on this Somewhere in Time.

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11: Check it out. I'm Chris DeMeo, Fox News. President Trump says he's reviewing a new Iranian proposal to end the war, but he's not getting his hopes up. This as the ongoing U.S. blockade of the Strait of Hormuz continues.
12: Iran is signaling it's preparing for renewed conflict with the U.S., even as President Trump is reviewing a new proposal from Tehran to end the war. Trump, though, says the offer is unlikely to be accepted. He's repeatedly stressed a deal must guarantee Iran must never get a nuclear weapon and that the Strait of Hormuz is fully reopened. Until then, he says the U.S. blockade on Iran will stay in place. Meantime, Iran's parliament is poised to pass new restrictions on which ships can pass through the vital waterway. In Washington, the Trump administration is pushing back on the 60-day war powers deadline, arguing fighting ended with last month's ceasefire. Critics say the clock did not stop and still hit the mark Friday.
11: That's Fox's Chanley Painter. The U.S. has warned shipping companies about possible sanctions for paying Iran to pass safely through the Strait of Hormuz. Well, the 152nd running of the Roses won't soon be forgotten. Fox's Jay Berman has the Kentucky Derby wrap-up.
13: Golden Tempo made history as the 19-horse pulled off an improbable stretch run from the outside. It edged out co-favorite Renegade. That makes Sherry DeVoe the first female trainer to have a horse win the Derby. DeVoe is just the second female trainer to win any Triple Crown race after Jenna Antonucci with Arcangelo in the 2023 Belmont Stakes. The race went on with just 18 horses after Great White was a late scratch for flipping and throwing his jockey. But

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4: Fine print. I'm Chris DeMeo, Fox News. President Trump says he's reviewing a new Iranian proposal to end the war, but he's not getting his hopes up. This as the ongoing U.S. blockade of the Strait of Hormuz continues.
5: Iran is signaling it's preparing for renewed conflict with the U.S., even as President Trump is reviewing a new proposal from Tehran to end the war. Trump, though, says the offer is

0: Good morning to you. Welcome, welcome, welcome. Good morning to you, Jennifer Smith.
1: Good morning. How are you?
0: Yeah, I'm fine. I think. It's early. It's really early. And I've had my coffee. A lot of it.
1: That's what we need to start the day, gardening.
0: That's right, especially this time of day.
1: Yeah.
0: You're an early riser, though.
1: I am, but it's also cold, so it makes it a little hard to get started. But we're good.
0: Yep, we're all good. Jennifer, you are the horticulturist for Wimberg Landscaping.
1: Yes.
0: And sort of marketer at large.
1: Do a lot of stuff on social media, and then we do magazine articles. But, when you're gardening, of course you want to share what you're doing with plants with everybody. So
0: you more than anybody else.
1: We chit-chat about it.
0: Yeah. Yeah. And you're here. I mean, you've been here, a month or two ago?
1: About a month ago.
0: Yeah. And I normally wouldn't bring somebody back this quickly. But there was no way I could not have you co-host on a day when we're having Jeff Epping here.
1: I am so excited to talk to him.
0: So you are just a fanatic right now for gravel gardens. And he is the leading voice right now of gravel gardens. His book is coming out in June.
1: It has been pre-ordered. I am waiting.
0: Has it?
1: I check, even though I know it hasn't shipped, I still check every day. See if it's arrived.
0: I have heard that June 2nd is the release date. So we'll see how that goes. Yeah. We're also having Irvin Etienne here. Yeah. Great all-around horticulturist, but especially big into tropicals and all kinds of fun things. Big, loud, bold, bodacious gardens. He's at Newfields at the Indianapolis Museum of Art in Indianapolis. And he will be with us. And for longtime listeners from Ron Wilson's show, the predecessor to this one, Joe Boggs will be back.

0: So I'm sure a lot of people will be really happy about that. So we have a power-packed full day of things.
1: It's going to be fun.
0: It is going to be fun. We always start with the days of.
1: Yes.
0: I'm going to rip through these because we don't have a lot of time.
1: And they're all food.
0: We'll talk about that too. month of May. We're starting May. Is it? That's May 2nd today. Yep. So month of May, get caught reading month. If you're getting caught reading, what are you reading?
1: Oh, well, in honor of Jeff being on the show, I have a collection of Beth Chadow books, Jarek Jarman's book.
0: Yeah.
1: About his garden, and then a book called Planting Design for Dry Gardens. So we have a lovely theme going here.
0: Definitely have a good theme going on. Skin Cancer Awareness Month. Very important for gardeners to use your sunscreen.
1: Yes.
0: Do as I say, not as I do. I'm not good about that. I need to get better.
1: And wear a hat.
0: And wear a hat. More than anything else, wear a hat with a brim. It's Miniature Garden Month.
1: Which I think kind of fits with gravel gardens because it gives us a chance to use some smaller plants that maybe might get lost in our traditional gardens. Yeah.
0: Strawberry month and Mediterranean diet month. That's, that what ties in with all the vegetables we grow. It's a lot of olive oil. It's Greek and Italian food, basically, is what it comes down to.
1: That works.
0: Got a wrong page here. First week of May is Wildflower Week.
1: I like that.
0: Well-timed. Yeah. Craft Beer Week. I like that more. And Eastern Box Turtle Week. How about that?
1: Aww.
0: Yeah.
1: We finally got an animal in there. Very good.
0: I know. And a good one, too. today, Saturday, May 2nd. First of all, it's Derby Day. We had Matt Bazell from Churchill Downs last week. Yeah. If you haven't heard that conversation,
1: was good.
0: It was really fun. Get your mint juleps ready and... What is it, the 152nd running or something? I don't know. It's ridiculous.
1: And we're not wearing hats. Even though no one can see us, we should be wearing some hats today.
0: Yeah, it doesn't work with headphones. And it's still technically yesterday, in my opinion. today is also Start Seeing Monarchs Week or Day. That seems early for that.
1: That's early.
0: Maybe more south that applies. Sunday, tomorrow, May 3rd, Lemonade Day, Paranormal Day. Two different colored shoes day. And here we go with the baked goods lobby coming in, being powerful, shifting all their weight. National Chocolate Custard Day and Raspberry Popover Day. And it's Garden Meditation Day. So get in your garden, meditate, do all that health and wellness, that forest bathing stuff. Gardens really can put you in a better place. Take advantage of that. Monday, Star Wars Day, Bird Day, Orange Juice Day. So we had Lemonade Day on Sunday, and now we have Orange Juice Day on Monday. So the powers that be in the citrus world are duking it out. Weather Observers Day. Hey, Ron Routhis out there. Pay attention.
1: Our weatherman.
0: He sure is. Candied Orange Peel Day and Self-Employment Day. And there's a lot of self-employed gardeners out there. If you find a good one, keep them happy.
1: Yes.
0: Yeah. Tuesday, Cinco de Mayo. On Tuesday, Taco Tuesday, Cinco de Mayo, the stars aligned.
1: It's a sign.
0: Astronaut Day, Hoagie Day, Cartoonist Day. My son is a cartoonist. And Totally Chipotle Day. Wednesday, Beverage Day, Crepe Suzette Day. Again, that lobby. Thursday, Tourism Day, Leg of Lamb Day, Packaging Design Day. Friday is Have a Coke Day. Should be Have a Coke and a Smile Day. But, I don't know how a product gets in on this, but they did.
1: How does any of this come about?
0: I don't know.
1: Who spends the time to say we should make a day?
0: I don't know, but I think it's filthy. I think there's a lot of behind the scenes money exchanging hands, all kinds of stuff. Because, here's Coconut Cream Day, Cream Pie Day. Also, again, I like the...
1: I make a mean homemade coconut cream pie, so I support that day.
0: I won't completely. I won't believe it until you present me with one.
1: Oh, I should have thought of that before I said that.
0: It's also Knockout Rose Day, and that is a really fun story. Have you heard that?
1: The story about the Knockout Rose?
0: The initial Rockout Rose was bred by a man named Will Radler, 20 years into his horticultural degree. He was a director at, I think it's pronounced Borner Botanic Gardens in Wisconsin. He was a horticulturist at that gardens. He crossed Carefree Beauty, a rose, a very common one. I think it's still even out there. Carefree Beauty and one called Razzle Dazzle in his basement with one seedling showing exceptional black spot resistance. Mm. So he got that out there and tested. It was released, I think, in... I don't have that down. It was released in 1999, I think. And of course, it took over the world. You know, it's suddenly now the ubiquitous rose, the red rose that you see in gas stations, parking lots, centers of roads, many, many yards. It is a fabulous rose, and it deserves the popularity that it has. And then from there, he kept breeding. And of course, he's won every kind of medal, but he's kept breeding, and now there are 11 roses in the Knockout brand.
1: Wow.
0: So a real success story for a backyard breeder, and that's really, really fun.
1: And we need a lot of these really easy-to-grow plants for people that are just starting to garden, so they feel success right away.
0: Absolutely.
1: And then they're more inclined to dive right in.
0: If you're not a snob... You know, and you just saw that rose with that beautiful color that's continuous, mm-hmm. with the ease of growth, the lack of pest and disease issues. There's nothing to not like, you know.
1: Gardening should just be happy. We shouldn't be judging people. I can't believe you grew that and not that. Just plant what you like.
0: Far too much judgment.
1: No.
0: Yep. Let's go to a commercial after that lecture.
1: To be nice.
0: Do not judge. Do not.
1: Or we will judge you.
0: Or we will judge you.
1: We will judge you for being judgmental. So,
0: let's go to a break, and we'll take that time to compliment ourselves on our wit and our brilliance. And after that, we'll talk about some favorite plants. We'll be back in just a minute. It's Let's Garden with
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0: you're listening to Let's Garden with Scott Berline. I'm here with Jennifer Smith. And we just, well, just a couple of reminders. I want to remind everybody that they can join the Facebook page In the Garden with Ron Rothes and Friends. All our past shows and also Ron Wilson's can be found on all the best sources of podcasts. And you can go to the link on the iHeart app and hear those shows as well. We have Evelyn on the line, and she has a really good point to make. Evelyn, are you there?
1: Hi.
0: Good morning.
1: Yeah, hi. Good morning. Can you hear me?
0: I can.
1: Oh, good, good. Well, thank you. If you were coming up with all the days, well, this is a whole month of Lyme Disease Awareness Month, and I always used to call Ron Wilson about it. And there is a way, you know, if you have edges along your lawn that come up in weeds. Well, I mean, this is a way of designing your yard so that the ticks can't cross over into your lawn. And there's wonderful websites about it. Like there's one called Tick Encounter from the University of Rhode Island, and they show how you could make a border of gravel so that the ticks won't cross from the edges of your property or your lawn into, you know, the area where they might crawl up on you and, you know, the deer come over and usually they stay on the edges of the lawn. So if you had a designed garden or a designed property, then you could keep the ticks from crossing between that edge with all the weeds and everything. So if
0: they lurk on those taller plants and just wait for somebody to come by and jump on them.
1: Exactly. So that type of yard design is very important, especially if you can keep the, you know, the area kind of dry, and because ticks love moisture.
0: Okay.
1: And keep it sunny. But I wish you'd have somebody on about it. Well, not me.
0: You'll be glad to know Joe Boggs is coming on at 7:30, and that's the first topic on the list. So we will talk about that prevention. You know, the clothing and the repellents that you can use. So that will be good information for folks.
1: That's wonderful. Yeah. Thank you.
0: You're certainly welcome. Thank you for your call and the reminder. I had it on my list, and then I passed it over because I had it in with a bunch of tick information, and I crossed that out when I knew Joe was going to be on the show. But yeah, we will get to that, and I appreciate your reminder. So Jennifer, I have been fortunate, and I should not even say this, that I haven't had a tick issue in my yard so badly.
2: I've found a few already this year.
0: Yeah, they're early. I mean, that warm weather in April, I think, did the trick.
2: Yeah, but also, we're climbing in the gardens. Most people aren't doing that. So if you're out and about, you're probably okay.
0: You're fine.
2: But
0: they are becoming more of an issue, and people need to learn how to wear their clothing and what to put on their clothing and themselves to protect themselves. And like Evelyn said, you know, we can put, you know, some elements of garden design in there to kind of help us out with that, too.
2: I love that. I never thought of that, actually. That's a really good idea, especially if you have kids and pets that are going to be outside a lot.
0: Yeah.
2: Why not?
0: And speaking of that weather, we got a head fake with those hot days in early April that pushed everything out. And now, you know, the weather is reminding us that it's watching the calendar, even if we're not. So these cold nights of frost and potential frost, you know, caught a lot of people by surprise. Again, as usual.
2: Every year.
0: Every year.
2: Us.
0: Yeah.
2: You think we'd learn living in Cincinnati?
0: I know. And even, you know, in eastern United States, everywhere, it can be erratic. The one thing I started thinking about, you know, the weathermen, the newscasters are always saying, yep, we got a frost, bring your plants in. First of all, I was thinking, how much human energy is being spent hauling plants inside and outside and covering plants? I think if you tapped that and refined it, gas would be $1 a gallon. I'm pretty sure of that. But, you know, I started thinking, you know, covering isn't just enough. Covering helps if the soil temperature is warm, and you capture that soil, that warmth, and keep your plants happy. Mm-hmm. It also helps with escaping. What, I don't know how that frost works, where, you know, a clear sky, everything, all the warmth goes straight up and the cold comes in. It helps with that. But if you have a bunch of tomatoes in cell packs or little trays or little things on a metal table outside, covering isn't going to help you at all.
2: They're doomed.
0: Yeah, you got to either put them on the ground, cover them, or bring them in.
2: And I think it's a good idea, too, for people, if you started seeds,
0: mm-hmm.
2: to start acclimating them to being outside.
0: Absolutely.
2: If you went to the greenhouses, yeah. because who can resist them?
0: Right.
2: And you have to bring those plants home, but acclimate them for a while, because yeah. they've been growing in the most luxurious condition.
0: Oh, they're.
2: And then we toss them out on our porch and say, good luck, girls.
0: Right.
2: So full let's. Sun. Yeah.
0: You know, blasting wind, sun, wind. Yeah. All
2: so
0: of it.
2: Spend the next week kind of getting your plants accustomed to being outside.
0: Yeah.
2: And you'll get better plants in the long run. But yeah.
0: And just remember, with a lot of these warm season vegetables and annuals, that soil temperatures under 60 or 55 mm-hmm. degrees start to set them back. So if they're out there and that little cell pack can get down to 55 or below really fast, you know, either cover them up on the ground or in a really good place, mm-hmm. Or just bite the bullet and bring yeah. them inside.
2: And don't really look at what's happening in your neighbor's yard, because we know those microclimates. We can have it beautiful in Hyde Park. I drive to our office in Milford, where it's low by water. We hit a wall of fog, and I can have frost there before we have it in Hyde Park.
0: Yeah, it doesn't surprise me.
2: It's
0: you know,
2: doesn't
0: I've
2: take a lot.
0: Seen days where the backyard had frost and the front yard didn't.
2: Yes.
0: You know?
2: Yep.
0: Just like I've had days where the backyard got rain and the front yard didn't. Have you ever had that happen?
2: No, but I have been where it rained at the condo and not at Old Park, where I really wanted it to
0: half
2: rain.
0: Mile
2: like,
0: away.
2: Oh, now I got to haul out the hoses.
0: I know. I'm in a rain shadow, I swear to her. I don't know why I'm on the east side of the city. And I think maybe that's something about that heat island or whatever, but you can just watch the weather come in, the rain come, and it just dissipates.
2: Oh, the worst is when it says it's raining.
0: Yeah.
2: And you look out your window and it's not.
0: What can we do about the weather, Jennifer?
2: Not a darn thing.
0: That's so
2: not
0: disheartening.
2: Not a darn.
0: Yeah, it's bad news. And again, like I said, the vincas, the tomatoes, peppers especially, peppers. Those are the things that you really want to watch. If you have started squash or whatever, which you probably shouldn't have done, bring that in too. Coming up, we'll talk about favorite plants.
2: Good.
0: That's always a lot of fun.
2: Love that.
0: Like I said earlier, 7:30, we have Joe Boggs joining us. He will talk about all the pest and disease issues and ticks. So that will be good news. You are listening to Let's Garden with Scott Berline. We'll be back in just a few minutes. Stay tuned.
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1: The Talk Station. You are listening to Let's Garden with Scott Berline. I'm here with a good friend, Jennifer Smith from Wimberg Landscaping, a great gardener. Just such an enthusiast. Just such a happy person and an enthusiast for gardening and gardens. And you're a force.
2: Oh, well, thank you.
1: You're welcome. You're welcome. Ron Roth has just tapped in. He said, speaking of our weather, we were talking about last segment. He's got a quote from Benjamin Franklin. It's some people are weather wise, but most are otherwise.
2: I think a lot of us are feeling otherwise this week.
1: I love Benjamin Franklin. That guy, he had it going on. He's just so witty and smart and, you know, all those crazy things he did, flying a kite in a rainstorm.
2: A plantsman, too, from what I understand. So there you go. Right.
1: And the Franklinia, that really great tree that was discovered by Bartram.
2: Yes.
1: Named after his buddy, Benjamin Franklin.
2: And the only ones in existence?
1: Yeah. Because
2: the origins where that plant was discovered is gone.
1: Are gone. Yeah. And they were gone almost immediately after they were discovered. Yes. Because his son went back a decade later and couldn't find them.
2: Yes.
1: And they've never been seen in the wild again. So every tree of Franklinia around the world is only because William Bartram, or was it John? I don't know. One of them, the senior, brought it to Philadelphia, gave it to Benjamin Franklin, sent it to England, and it's in cultivation only because of that.
2: Which is a really good reminder that we should pay attention to plants that are in decline, rare plants, and have more people collect them. Because if only a handful of people are collecting these plants, what if something happened in their yard or that arboretum or that public garden?
1: Or that one arboretum. Right. You're absolutely right.
2: We need to spread them around.
1: Yeah.
2: So that way it's just an insurance policy for us.
1: It really is. And it's overlooked way too much.
2: I think so.
1: I do too. Let's talk favorite plants. Franklinia is one of them. Yes. It's impossible to grow. Yeah. It is. I have killed it 3 or 4 times. So we're not going to talk about that, even though it's absolutely a stunner. It's rare. It has it checks all the boxes except growable. And so,
2: which might explain why it's a little rare.
1: Yeah,
2: but that's okay.
1: That could be it. I've got to start with one that is, I think, should be the new Bradford pear in the best sense of the word. The one that's out there a lot. It should be in so many yards and gardens. Venus dogwood. It is a hybrid between Cornus cusa, the Chinese dogwood, and Cornus natalis, which is the dogwood that grows in the Pacific Northwest. Mm. So you would think, well, hardiness, I don't know. You know, it's actually very hardy. It's extremely vigorous. Mine got oversprayed by my neighbor's lawn care company with 2,4-D, cankered. It is not only covered those wounds, but it's bloomed every year while doing that. The blooms are five, six inches across. They do bloom when it's in foliage. So it's a little different from our flowering dogwood, but it is tough and vigorous. It's got that absolutely amazing flower set. It covers the tree. And then good fall color on top of that. So it's everything you want in a relatively small tree, probably tops out at 20, 30 feet.
2: So something that a lot of people could fit into their home landscape,
1: absolutely.
2: Which is nice.
1: Yes.
2: They're not going to worry about it falling on their house.
1: No.
2: Which is nice because that does make some people nervous with big trees.
1: Usually without reason, but you know, if you're going to have a big tree removed because you fear it's going to fall on your house, have an arborist come out and look at it and tell you. They can tell you whether it's a real risk or not.
2: Get a couple opinions because sometimes it could just be a balance issue.
1: Yeah.
2: I've talked with a few arborists. They said the tree's fine, but we just need a rebalancer.
1: Yeah.
2: So always get a few opinions. But I love the idea of that tree because easy to grow, takes care of itself.
1: So easy. Yeah.
2: We need more plants like that in the garden, especially as we want people to add more plants. We need a lot of plants to just, we can plant them, almost forget about it.
1: Yeah. Yeah.
2: Can't have too many divas in the garden.
1: No. And this is a diva in the sense that it's stunningly beautiful, but easy at the same time.
2: Exactly.
1: So what plant do you have on your list now?
2: This is a weird week. I walked around the gardens and I have summer plants like Baptisia and Little Moonshine Yarrow and pincushions are blooming. The irises are blooming. So it's just like, okay, summer's here. And then I go around the corner to the shade garden and it's columbine.
1: Yeah.
2: Is it Brunner or Brunera? I think I would
1: say Brunera. It could be either way.
2: Okay. Still some pulmonarias are blooming. Mm-hmm. And it's like, here's this delicate, very feminine looking shade garden that still feels like really early spring.
1: Yeah.
2: And then you go to the gravelish garden. It's a drought garden. And that just screams summer. So it's
1: kind of what happens when you have that 2 weeks of warm weather in April. It pushes everything together.
2: Yes.
1: And it can be absolutely stunning. It compresses things. So you may miss a little on the tail end. Mm-hmm. But it's really stunning to see so much in bloom all at the same time.
2: And the Baptisias look phenomenal.
1: I just shared on my Facebook post the Cincinnati Zoo and Botanical Garden did a reel on Facebook just of a stunning set of videos or pictures of the various Baptisia we have in bloom right now. So if you have a chance to check that out, Cincinnati Zoo and Botanical Garden Facebook page or mine, you can see that. And it just shows you the full gamut, the full array of colors now, the quality of these plants. And we're talking a plant that lives forever. No care. They don't flop. All the boxes get checked.
2: Yeah. And the cool thing is in the spring, if you wait to clean it up, all those branches kind of get tangled together like a tumbleweed. So you just kind of one little snap and all the branches break. Chuck it. It's very easy.
1: Or if you're really lucky, it breaks off on a windy day and it winds up somewhere in the neighborhood.
2: Yeah. His problem, not ours.
1: Exactly.
2: Are your salvias blooming in your gardens?
1: Some of them are actually on the tail end at the zoo. Others are just hitting their glory. So there's a little bit of a range on the salvias. But last week, Moulin Rouge was looking great. Azure Snow, one of my favorites, was looking great last week and still this week. So a lot of good salvias, a lot of new ones that are really good out there too.
2: Yeah.
1: Yeah.
2: I think this is a good time. If you are gardening and you go outside and you see nothing in bloom, this is your cue to make a list of your open spaces, how much sun or shade is it, and then go to the nursery this weekend and say, this is the void or the blank I need to have. Because there really should be at least 20 things blooming in your garden right now.
1: Oh,
2: and if not, you're missing out on it.
1: Yeah.
2: This is such a great time to be in the garden. It's not too hot. The bugs aren't out that much.
1: Exactly.
2: So get some flowers going, but don't plant them until next week.
1: So I want to mention Geranium macrorhizum. I know that 3 or 4 weeks ago when your cohort, Sarah Geiger-Beam, she mentioned this plant. It's still going strong, and I want to mention it again because it is a great ground cover, deer resistant. I don't know, what do you call it, 8 inches high, maybe a foot.
2: Tops, a foot.
1: Yeah. And there's so many good varieties. Well, there's three good varieties. Bevan's variety is, these are all old cultivars. I don't know why more people aren't putting out new ones. But Bevan's variety is really good. Ingwersen's is also good. And another called Spessart. But these are just great, carefree plants, part shade sun. It's also one of the parents of the Cambridge geraniums, which is Geranium cantabrigiense. And that's a lot of good varieties that have same features, maybe a little smaller. Biocova, Carmina, and Cambridge are the cultivars you'll find of that out there. I think there's some new ones. There's a Crystal Series, Crystal Rose, Crystal... I don't know. But those are good. All good plants.
2: Make for a nice collector's garden.
1: Yeah, or I mean, like I said, these are just great fillers, you know. They spread really nicely, and
2: so you could almost use that as like a matrix plant if you were doing a matrix garden, but you weren't that much into like the carexes, sedges, and grasses,
1: or mix it in with those, because the taller perennials just grow up in and around it, so it's really good.
2: Yeah,
1: what's next on your list?
2: It's done blooming, but last year I planted a pasque flower, and maybe I'm the last person to grow that, but. Oh, she bloomed for a month, and those seed heads are beautiful.
1: I have a joke.
2: I love it.
1: A pulsatilla joke. It's the only one in the world, but you start out with it as this beautiful fuzzy little plant, and these fuzzy little flowers, and it's like your cherubic infant. It's just something you want to hug and cuddle and rub up against your face, and you know, get all emotional about. And then before you know it, the flowers are gone. And those seed heads are really high, and they're puffballs, the seed heads. It's like they've become your teenager with weird hair. I'm glad you're laughing. Not every group
2: planned
1: I talk to.
2: People will understand.
1: Yeah, they understand.
2: Yeah, but I definitely have to get more.
1: And I have had different Pasque flowers. And it's called Pasque flower because it blooms at Easter. Mm. And every year, whether Easter is early or late, there she is in bloom.
2: Well, she lived up to the hype. I love it. I put it in a true gravel garden. So I'll add a few more. We have... On one length of the building, we have a drought garden. Like, I don't water it. That's where the pincushions and the little moonshine yarrow are blooming. And then a plant, which the native people will not like, but snow in summer.
1: Yeah, I've had that before.
2: She is very exuberant in growth.
1: Yeah.
2: But it's super easy
1: but
2: to edit.
1: But loves it dry and heat.
2: And it's in bloom right now. Yeah. And it's just... It's absolutely darling, and it just kind of shakes a little bit in the breeze. And when it's done blooming, you can edit it as easy as can be. So it's not a chore to get rid of it, I would use caution.
1: It spreads. It, in my garden, it disappeared because it got shaded out. It just got weaker and weaker. So, and like you said, it's not that hard to just pull. It's not going to seed around. It's just going to spread.
2: Yes.
1: I just grew about 20 of them from seed that I just potted up.
2: Oh, really?
1: And look forward to putting in the garden soon.
2: Yeah.
1: And, this dry, sunny, really hot places. Mm-hmm. Let's go ahead and take another break. When we come back, we have more plants. Always really my favorite part of the program is talking about plants. So this is always good. So stay tuned. We've got more good plants for you. You're listening to Let's Garden with Scott Berline. We'll be right
0: back. 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

0: Welcome back. You're listening to Let's Garden with Scott Berline. Our number is 800-823-8255. We've got 10 minutes or so left to talk about plants. What's the next one on your list? Jennifer.
1: I think we have to say Amsonia.
0: Yeah. And that's been on the list for like 4 weeks now. But what a great plant. Just keeps rocking it. It's great right now, but it's great all summer. With good foliage and form, it doesn't flop. It moves around in the wind, and then you get fall color when, especially with Hubertii, or Arkansas, Arkansas Blue Star.
1: It's probably the only plant too in the spring that I need pruners to cut back because it kind of has not like filament, but like it's almost like celery. It has all that stringy material in the stem, so they don't snap. Amsonia Hubertii doesn't snap as well.
0: I have never pruned my Amsonia. What are you pruning it for?
1: In the spring.
0: Why?
1: To tighten. I'm a neat freak, maybe.
0: Maybe.
1: I just realized that. Like, everybody else doesn't do that.
0: I don't think anyone else does. Because it has such a great form and tidy form already on its own.
1: But in the spring, like last year's foliage has kind of fallen to the side. So
0: I've never had it flop.
1: Oh.
0: Yeah. I have had rabbits cut off. Like bite off a few of the outer stems, and then they fall over, but I just pull those away.
1: Oh.
0: But interesting. To each their own. Every gardener's different.
1: Do you cut back, like, your little blue stems in the spring?
0: Well, we're talking about the little blue. Oh, little blue stems. Nope, never do that either.
1: So you just let the new foliage just grow up through the old.
0: Oh, you mean I cut back the old stuff?
1: Yeah.
0: Yeah.
1: Yeah, yeah, the old stuff, not the new stuff.
0: Oh, no, I had you all wrong.
1: In the spring.
0: Yeah.
1: Cutting back last year's foliage.
0: Oh, right.
1: And it's kind of fibrous. So, like, it doesn't snap as easily.
0: I tried cutting that back with a lawnmower one time, and it was like a cotton mill. It was just fiber everywhere.
1: Yes,
0: my mower bound to a stop.
1: Now we're on the same page.
0: Yeah, no. Yeah, it is very fibrous. Yeah. I almost wonder if you could make ropes or clothing from it.
1: Oh, that's a good idea.
0: I wonder. We could get a patent on that. We could get started. We'd be rich. Really rich.
1: We'll be... Yeah, 100 heirs, I think, with that invention.
0: We could quit all this gardening stuff.
1: We would never quit gardening. We would use the proceeds from the invention to buy more plants.
0: Yeah, but sit back and watch a gardener take care of them and just enjoy the gardens. That would not happen. No, I could never leave it alone. I'd be out there working.
1: Other people touching your plants? I don't know about that. I don't know. But yeah, in last year's foliage, cleaning that up, one of the few times I have to use a pruner. Mm. Which is great gardening. If you only need one garden tool, who's not into that?
0: Right.
1: But the calycanthus, am I saying that right?
0: Yeah. Oh. What is the common?
1: Sweet shrub?
0: I think it is sweet shrub, yeah. Great native.
1: Yes.
0: Has really nice glossy foliage, that funky looking bloom. It's a very primitive plant. It's from dinosaur times.
1: Deep burgundy.
0: Deep burgundy. Some are fragrant in a nice way. Some are fragrant in a not so nice way. Some aren't fragrant at all. But the flowers are nice. And then fall color can be pretty good on it. And it grows anywhere. Deep shade, out into full sun.
1: Ours is in pretty much full sun. Doesn't really get any extra watering. It has really good soil.
0: Mm-hmm.
1: We planted it. I honestly forget about it.
0: Yes.
1: As in having to take care of it.
0: Right.
1: Yeah.
0: Yeah, and mine is in a place where I tend to forget about it, even in bloom. Mm-hmm. It's just very functional. But if you take the time and look at it, it's very attractive, too.
1: I think it's one of those plants that people should put on their calendar to go check on them because you could forget it. And you hate to miss those blooms. And they're not garish and over the top and kind of screaming, come look at me.
0: No, it's a parent of Aphrodite along with the Chinese calycanthus.
1: Yes.
0: And that's a shout-out plant with big... showy flowers, a great big shrub, like talking 10, 12 feet easy. Oh. It uses up some space, but it's a nice plant too. Mm-hmm. Really nice plant. I have been struck by one a willow actually at the zoo, Sensei Zoo and Botanical Gardens, or Sensei Botanical Garden Zoo, whatever you prefer on that. But anyway, it's a willow called Iceberg Alley or Sage Leaf Willow. It's it grows 3 to 6 feet tall and wide, according to the label.
1: So willow, should we say 6 to 10 feet then?
0: I don't know what we should say, but that's what the label says. It's a first editions plant, but it's got great silvery foliage. It really shows up. It really shows up all summer long, too. And then it has silver catkins on red stems. very showy again, can take full sun. It does like moisture, as you would expect with the willow.
1: But you know what? We have some willows that aren't in areas that hold a lot of moisture. In fact, one's kind of raised up against a wall. I don't even think if I turn the irrigation on, it hits it.
0: Yeah.
1: They're perfectly fine.
0: Yeah, willows can be that way. There's so many species of willow. Mm-hmm. Technically, traditionally, I think most of them do like moisture, but not all of them. There's mountaintop willows. It's an enormous genus of different species. And I only know a little bit. I got a book one time, and it was overwhelming.
1: Too much.
0: So much, I kind of stopped it.
1: Yeah.
0: Yeah, I was like, ugh.
1: Kind of like, I'm going to learn all the asters. Yeah, that's
0: no,
1: what
0: you're
1: gonna
0: not.
1: Happen.
0: Gotta mention the yellowwoods too, right? They're kind of finishing up for us, but yeah. This was their year. They're an every other year tree. Mm-hmm. And from what I can tell, almost all of them are in the same year. So whether you have one here at your home, it's a zoo in Columbus and Texas, if you got a yellowwood, it's probably blooming this year and will not next year. Oh. We have, the species at the zoo, and it's looking great. They look really good down at Spring Grove. And there's a pink version called Perkins Pink that's pretty cool too.
1: Yeah, that would be cool. Yeah. This is a good time of the year to go to the zoo, botanical
0: or
1: gardens,
0: any botanical garden,
1: and Spring Grove, and really study the trees and shrubs, because yes. I think that is something that new gardeners have a difficult time working in.
0: Yeah,
1: trees and shrubs. So study them now, make room for it, mm-hmm. even if you aren't ready to plant it yet, but just put that space aside for it. So when you are ready to purchase your tree and shrub, you've got a spot for it.
0: The form is so important. And you can't see the form in a pot in the nursery. So you really going out and seeing how they grow in real life.
1: Yes.
0: What they look like, you know, what's kind of sighting they need. You know, the label kind of gives you an idea, but seeing them in situ at a botanical garden or arboretum or whatever mm-hmm. is really the way to go with shrubs, but also with perennials.
1: Yeah.
0: Yeah.
1: And some of these shrubs would make a great privacy fence. It doesn't have to be a solid line of evergreens. Yeah. You just need to fuzz that view.
0: That's
1: so
0: right.
1: These shrubs might do a great job.
0: When we come back, we're going to talk with Irvin Etienne. Are you excited about that?
1: I am very excited about
0: that. I am too.
1: That.
0: Irvin is a horticulturist at Newfields in Indianapolis. Great gardener. You're going to like it. You're listening to Let's Garden with Scott Berline. We'll be back in just a few minutes.
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9: Austin. I'm Paul Stevens, Fox News. The U.S. warning both American and foreign shipping companies that they could possibly face sanctions if they pay Iran to pass through the Strait of Hormuz.
10: Iran closed the vital waterway earlier this year after U.S. and Israeli strikes began. In response, President Trump ordered a Navy blockade against Iranian ships 2 weeks ago. The move aims to pressure Tehran to reopen the strait and to reach a deal to drop its nuclear ambitions. The Pentagon says the blockade has cost Iran nearly $5 billion in lost oil revenue.
9: And that is Fox's Chandley Painter reporting. Spirit Airlines ceasing operations as bailout talks with the White House fell through. Madison Scarpino is at Hartsfield-Jackson International Airport in Atlanta.
11: Transportation Secretary Sean Duffy says this is the Biden administration's fault. He says they blocked a JetBlue-Spirit merger in 2024 that could have prevented this. But Democrat Senator Elizabeth Warren pointed out that the judge who blocked the merger was appointed by Republican Ronald Reagan. But this all comes after Spirit filed for bankruptcy multiple times. President Trump was trying to figure out a bailout, but the deal failed. And now with the war in Iran, Spirit says the sudden rise in fuel prices left them with no other choice than to shut down. But now other airlines are stepping up to the plate to help. Many are capping ticket prices for Spirit customers. Some are offering reduced prices. And Secretary Duffy says he's proud that airlines are doing this.
9: American and United say they're launching dedicated hiring portals to help displaced Spirit workers. The AP reporting the president says his White House still weighing a taxpayer-funded takeover of Spirit Airlines. Secret Service arresting an individual outside of President Trump's golf course in Doral, Florida, Saturday night. A statement from the acting special agent in charge, Michael Townsend, saying the individual approached a security screening area, became disruptive and combative with agents charged with disorder.

Welcome back. You are listening to Let's Garden with Scott Berline. I'm here with Jennifer Smith from Wimberg Landscaping here in town. And in just a second, we'll talk to Irvin ATN from Newfields in Indianapolis, a great homestead garden. But I just wanted to mention real quick before we do that, Jennifer, you had a great newsletter on the Wimberg website that I caught. It came out Thursday or Friday, I think. And you made a really good point we should give ourselves, how did you phrase this? We give ourselves full permission, if not a hard order, to purchase plants that may not be in bloom on Mother's Day. Well said. Very important. Everybody buys their plants on Mother's Day. They buy what's in bloom, and what? The rest of the year, starkness. It's bad. It's really bad.

0: You said that there's truly no wrong way to arrange your plants, meaning that, well, yeah.
1: We were getting into like group and block and matrix. I think people are stressing out over it. I'm like, just do what you want to do.
0: You still don't want
1: your
0: tall plants in front of short ones, but yeah.
1: Yes.
0: Okay. And I like this last point too. What's most important to consider is what you like and how you want to garden. Your garden should reflect your personality.
1: Yes.
0: Amen. You also mentioned our friend, your cohort, Sarah Geiger-Beam, is giving a talk on May 19th at Wimberg called Think Like a Bee.
1: Isn't that cool?
0: Yeah.
1: That'll be so much
0: That'll
1: fun.
0: That'll be good.
1: Yeah.
0: So making gardens that reflect your own personality, this is where Irvin comes in. Irvin, are you there?
2: I'm here.
0: Can you imagine making a garden that's not reflecting your personality?
2: Oh, that would be torture. true torture. No one should be forced to do that. I mean, you obviously, your home garden and you have your work garden. And the work garden has to be more than you, probably. But at home,
0: yeah.
2: Buy what you love, plant what you love. It's your time, energy, and money.
0: Without a doubt. You do work at New Fields, which is, like I just said, an Olmsted-designed public garden.
2: It's Olmsted Brothers.
0: Brothers, yeah, okay.
2: Olmsted Brothers firm. The Olmsteds themselves did not do the design.
0: Ah, okay, good point. But it's a classic Olmsted look.
2: And,
0: it's there with the Indianapolis Museum of Art. A lot of resources and effort put into it, into the gardens in the last decade, maybe. And the place
2: last
0: is great.
2: Decade, especially.
0: Mm-hmm. And I'm just going to say, if you're ever in that Indianapolis area, or even maybe as a destination, go there. It's a great art museum, but it's really a great garden.
1: It's an easy day trip.
0: Easy from here. Yeah.
1: Yes.
0: And you might even see Irvin in the gardens.
1: That would be cool.
2: You might.
0: You just might. You're also a blogger and writer. You've gotten all kinds of awards. And you were featured in the Max, what is it? The Max,
1: Gardens to the Garden, Max.
0: Gardens to the Max.
1: Teresa
0: Woodard's recent book. So that's all cool. Your new garden, I mean, how long ago was it you took your entire city garden and moved it to the country? That was, what, 5 or 6 years ago?
2: It will be 7 in August.
0: 7. Yeah, time flies. I could.
2: Stupidly so. Stupidly so.
0: And your garden was packed with mostly a lot of tropicals, but a lot of just great plants. And you just boxed it up and took it. I can't imagine what an effort that must have been.
2: Not everything made it, but when I moved everything, I stored tons of stuff at Chad Frainer's house. I had 300 some pots that I moved.
0: 300 some pots of plants.
2: Of hardy plants. That doesn't count the delicate stuff.
0: Which had to be at least as much more, I would think, because you're such a collector of bananas and cannas.
2: Maybe
0: and
2: a truckload.
0: And if that weren't enough, you also hauled rabbits and ducks and chickens over. Who
2: just
0: finally got their chicken, their country life, you know, out there the rural part of Indiana.
2: Rural, yes, yes, in the open fields, surrounded by open fields and lots of wind, lots of wind.
0: Which is not easy with tropical plants.
2: No, there's some issue on occasion.
0: Yeah. And you filled this garden up. I mean, how big is your garden now in the country?
2: Honestly, the first year I put in 4,000 or 5,000 square feet, and I've lost track since then.
0: Yeah.
2: And to be brutally honest, and you know, gardening's all about honesty, right?
0: Mm-hmm.
2: Except we don't want anybody to know anything.
0: we'll distort the truth once in a while.
2: Yeah, once in a while. But where did you get that? I don't know. Just someplace.
0: I forget.
2: But anyway, I have not weeded my shade garden in 3 years. So this is my summer of salvaging the shade garden. It's just life gets busy and I've discovered that.
0: Oh,
2: in
0: sure.
2: spades the last couple of years. But, you know, it's it is what it is, and you roll with the punches. Oof. I'm slowly, very, very slowly trying to accept, you know, that didn't get done, and it's okay.
0: I'm imagining, like, looking from space, like you're looking on Google Earth, and you're looking at your garden out in the country, jam-packed with plants and tropical plants and things, surrounded by farm fields and farmers.
2: Yes.
0: How have the neighbors responded?
2: I one time I was talking to a friend of mine that lives out here also, and I made a comment probably on Facebook, but somebody said, well, what are the people saying? I was like, I no one's ever said anything. I don't know if they even noticed. And this friend of mine was like, oh, they noticed. They know.
0: They're talking.
2: Down. You know, obviously, those of us of a certain personality quirk, our gardens look different from everybody else's, and we have usually more than everybody else, and no one has this. And, I mean, you know, it.
0: They probably just think you're eccentric country gardener.
2: Yeah.
0: You know, you probably came from England.
2: Don't bother the weird old guy down the road. Just don't bother him. He's weeding.
0: He might be dangerous. We don't know.
2: He's cranky when he's in the middle of weeding. It's July. Yeah. And he hasn't planted his dahlias yet.
0: he's all upset because he's behind, as we always are.
2: I don't know what to say about it. It's what I do. The kind of garden I do is not for the vast majority of people, and I'm okay with that, and they should be okay with that.
0: Yeah, it's your
2: piece
0: of ground.
2: And whenever I give lectures or write some article about it or whatever, I don't expect anybody to do what I'm doing, but they can get ideas of plants to use, ways to arrange plants. You know, you don't want 100 square feet of cannas and dahlias. Of course not.
0: Probably
2: not. You got brain function, probably. but you might have two or three containers you want to throw some in.
0: Mm-hmm. Absolutely.
2: And you can do this. You know, whatever I'm throwing in the ground in the spring could go into a container instead, but then I wouldn't water it and it would die. So it's exactly. Better off in the ground where there's a snowball's chance in hell that Mother Nature will drop some rain on it. though lately, rain is real. As you know, rain is.
0: It has a mind of its own. Yeah, it just has no consistency anymore. It just does what it does.
2: Apparently, I don't have control over that either.
0: No, no, we were lamenting that before. There's nothing we can do. I'll tell you what, Irvin, we'll take a break, and when we get back, we'll carry on this conversation. You're listening to Let's Garden with Scott Berline. We'll be right
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0: back. You're listening to Let's Garden with Scott Berline. Our number is 800-823-8255. I'm here with Jennifer Smith and also with Irvin Etienne, one of my favorite people and a great gardener and kind of a superstar sort of in a way. Irvin, I got to mention that, you know, almost every professional horticulturist that I know, they get their fill of gardening during their work hours and go home to relatively small gardens. You're on the extreme opposite of that spectrum. your passion for horticulture, for gardens and plants is you know, in the Michael Jordan kind of elevation of the world.
1: Without the pay.
0: How do you keep it together? Do you ever burn out?
1: Yes.
0: I'm actually glad to hear that.
1: last summer, I got things in late, especially dahlias and the elephant ear type thing, the colocasia alocasia nonsense. And then we had a dry summer here. I was dry here, then 40 miles west at work. And I'm on a well, so I'm not watering all the time. Mm. I try to get things established, and I do a little bit. Anyway, by fall, the dahlias were meh. The colocasias and stuff were just crap. And it was like, you all are not coming in the house this winter. I don't have the energy. I don't know that you would make it even. And so I was like, die and live a happy life someplace else. And so there you have moments like that. And my only thing there is, it was something, you know, that was truly special, maybe something I could not find possibly again, or something that somebody important gave to me. Mm-hmm. I would dig into the gut and find that extra bit of energy. Ah. But I'm sorry, if it's a black or yellow colocasia, go die and leave me alone. You just...
0: It's funny when you burn out like that, you kind of wonder, will it ever come back? And it's amazing how quickly the passion and the energy comes back.
1: Right. Then you see strong, and you make it through December, and you make it through January, and early February, one day you just snap. And the next thing you know, you have three orders online, and
0: the credit card comes out.
1: Let's not talk about that, Scott. Let's not talk about that awful part when the bank... When the credit card bill comes due, and you're like, oh my God.
0: What did I do?
1: Go to the truck stop again and make some money.
0: What would I think of you, I'm thinking tropicals. I know you're broader than that, but mm-hmm. you're so strong into tropicals. For right. home gardeners, what would be like your number one couple of things to say that could really help them learn and enjoy tropical plants?
1: First of all, the really simple group of plants to buy for the look is cannas, bananas, and the elephant ears. Mm-hmm. Those automatically take the mind kind of to the tropics. You can buy hardy bananas so you don't have to dig them every year. That'll save you some energy, time and energy. There are two or three hardy colocasias on the market now. Again, could save you some time and energy. Sometimes cannas even will come back. Mm-hmm. I've had them come back the last couple of years. You just never know. Unfortunately, you know, no one tells you in October that it's a safe winter not to dig.
0: Yeah.
1: But so first of all, stick to just a few plants like that. Remember that you do not have to dig them and save them. That
0: it feels like such an obligation.
1: The petunias you bought, you are not going to save that come fall, correct? So if the $15 canna come fall, you're like, ugh, didn't leave it. It's okay.
0: Right.
1: I think the most important thing is don't think you have to save everything. It's just not the fact. You do, but if it makes you happy to save it, yes. But otherwise, you're spending more money on food when you eat out, on tickets to this or that to give you one night of joy or whatever. You spend that $25, $50 on a plant, and you're guaranteed 6 months at least of joy.
0: Yeah.
1: So you look at the money you're putting down, and the plants are the much better value.
2: That's a great way to look at it, too.
0: That is a good way to look at it.
2: I like that. Very forgiving, too.
0: It's nice to give yourself grace on this stuff.
2: I mean, we're all tired at fall, so.
0: Yeah.
1: I like that. Irvin. I get that question a lot.
0: Yeah.
1: That comment a lot. I have to dig them.
2: Yeah.
1: No, Precious, you don't.
0: Yeah. How much soil preparation is important? I know when you just moved a lot of material out to your a whole new garden, did you do a whole lot of soil preparation?
1: I have incredible, beautiful, loamy soil here.
0: Oh, I hate you.
1: It's amazing. It's truly amazing. The only prep I do is all my rabbit manure goes into the garden. And that's a mixture of rabbit manure and urine and wood shaving. So it's incredible. It fertilizes. Plus, I'm improving soil texture all the time. If you have decent garden soil, you don't have to do much. If it's kind of rough stuff, you know, clay that you find in a new subdivision or even an old subdivision, I say compost is your answer.
0: Yeah.
1: Try to find good compost to mix in. Otherwise, I don't do a lot of anything. I do not fertilize anything that goes in the ground.
0: Nothing at all.
1: Nothing gets fertilized in the ground. No. At work, I fertilize my annuals at work and maybe on occasion a perennial. But at home, I never fertilize stuff in the garden.
0: Well, you're using rabbit
1: again,
0: manure.
1: Again, I'm putting down manure every year.
0: And that's
1: most
0: one,
1: people are not going to be doing that.
0: And that's one you can put down straight away. You don't have to compost it.
1: Correct.
0: So you can just...
1: Yeah, it does not burn.
0: Right. You just throw it in. Do you mix it down or you just throw it on top?
1: If I have a hole, I'll mix it in. But usually what I'm doing is it's my mulch.
0: Oh, okay.
1: If I get the garden cleaned up in the fall, which, newsflash, I did not last year.
0: I don't think anybody did last year. Yeah.
1: It was a glorious year, wasn't it?
0: Yeah.
1: All the fall and winter manure can go directly onto the garden. Otherwise, I make a big pile out by the barn and then... In the spring, as I weed areas, I bring it in and cover things up. And I realize most people don't have access to that, obviously. But if you're in somewhere that has access to horse manure.
0: Yeah, that's really important. If you have that access, take advantage of it. Irvin, real quick, we got less than a minute. What are some of your favorite places to buy tropical plants?
1: In Ohio, Baker's Acres. I have an order there right now.
0: Is that right?
1: Groovy Plant Ranch, of course.
0: Yeah.
1: Online, I'll use anybody. Brian's Botanicals down Louisville area is great. And I've done Plant Delights. I've done...
0: Well, we got to go, Irvin. We'll carry this on. We'll have you back again real soon. You're listening to Let's Garden with Scott Berline. Joe Boggs is next.
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0: Welcome back. You're listening to Let's Garden with Scott Berline. I'm here with Jennifer Smith from Wimberg Landscaping. And all of you people who have been listening for a long time to the Ron Wilson Show, In the Garden with Ron Wilson, we'll be very happy to hear our next guest, a longtime favorite, and what a resource of great information, and just a goofball. We have Joe Boggs on the line. Joe, how are you?
1: I'm doing great, and it's nice to hear you too, Jennifer. That was a surprise. That was fantastic.
2: Good morning, Joe.
0: You know, I just couldn't be here alone. I just can't do that. So
1: No, this is great. No, this is outstanding. You know, I have to say, the previous guest, right at the very end, you know, all I heard was access to horse manure. And I thought that was my cue. I thought, well, you know, you're going to immediately introduce me.
0: I would have thought cow manure.
1: By goofball.
2: It's a very interesting transition.
1: That's it.
0: Yeah.
1: Oh, man.
0: Well, we have lots of things
1: of
0: to talk
1: happening about.
0: Yeah. Earlier today, early in the show, Evelyn called and talked about ticks. This is actually National Lyme Disease Awareness Month. And what a good reminder to talk about ticks. And I saw you had a Beagle Live about ticks that came out just a few days ago. What's new in that world?
1: Well, I'll tell you, the one thing that's new, well, two things, actually. The first being that many of us grew up with a tick, you know, called the American dog tick. It was just, I grew up in West Virginia. You grew up around here, right, Scott?
0: So I did, yeah.
1: American dog tick, and, you know, that was the tick. And yes, it could carry a very serious disease, Rocky Mountain spotted fever, but we were just sort of used to it. Every time you went out, you come back and check yourself for ticks. You know, that's how I grew up in West Virginia, very, very, very common. So the first change is we now have more than just American dog tick.
0: Mm-hmm.
1: The deer tick or black leg tick, you know, that came along first. And of course, as you just said, you know, Lyme disease came on the scene, which took a long time to recognize. And now we have a Lone Star tick. Now, you know, the southern listeners, the Lone Star tick is nothing new, but for us in Ohio, it's something new. And of course it has a different complement of diseases that it spreads.
0: Some scary ones.
1: And some scary ones. Asian longhorn tick. It's which I keep thinking, you know, it looks like a longhorn beetle, you know, a great big long antennae, but of course that's just me. But all of these ticks, of course, can spread, you know, very serious diseases. So unlike when I grew up, which I didn't really worry about ticks. Now I do.
0: Joe, you didn't really grow up.
1: Well, no, never. I just kind of paused in development. Yes, that's right. Yeah, I'm just moving along now.
0: I'm right there with you.
1: But, you know, we do have repellent. Now, DEET, D-E-E-T, is a very effective repellent. I actually can't get that on my skin. Believe it or not, I've become even goofier than normal.
0: Huh.
1: Yeah. Some people are sensitive to it, but, you know, you can spray it on your clothes. I actually have a couple of pairs of pants and some socks that I've treated with a pyrethroid tick repellent. It's permethrin, and it's actually a product that you can buy easily at just about any sporting store. You can get it just about everywhere. And that's a very effective repellent. The military actually uses it for treating clothing. That you can even buy tick treated clothing, and that's what they do. Mm. Very effective. And I would just strongly urge, you know, don't mess around with exposure to ticks, because even Lyme disease, I'm saying that like, okay, it's becoming less of a deal. It's still a big deal.
0: You really
1: knock a person down. And these other diseases, I mean, the one that can make you allergic to meat, gee whiz, I mean, I would just be, you just eat asparagus, right?
0: The whole world would change.
1: So protect yourself. That's the main point.
0: When you treat your clothing with permethrin, how long does that last? Do you have to retreat at some point?
1: Oh, that's an excellent question. No, you don't. You do need to retreat it. Of course, Scott, every time that we mention a pesticide, anything that is used, in this case, it's a repellent, but still, you know, you must read and follow those label directions. For example, when you do treat the clothing, you don't treat it while you're wearing it. You're not spraying it on like you might DEET. So in my case, for example, I go outside, just hang them up and spray them down and let them completely dry. That's what the label says to do. And then it can last anywhere from, about 4 months. However, and you can wash them. However, I don't go quite that long. I do it a little bit more frequently because, of course, you know, and I always get a little concerned about, you know, how much of the crystals, because that's what happens. It dries and becomes kind of crystalline material is embedded in the fibers. How long will that last through washing? And so I do retreat, probably about every 2 months. Mm. But again, it's not a big deal compared to, you know, what would happen if you would contract one of these tick-borne diseases.
0: Oh, absolutely. I saw recently a point online that said that cleaning up yard debris, you know, leaves and things, is a step towards, you know, eliminating some of your tick population. But that's the opposite of a lot of good gardening advice. Does cleaning, you know, cleaning up leaves, is that actual tick habitat?
1: You know, it's interesting. The arthropods, they're not insects, they're more closely related to spiders. They like to have high humidity. They can become subject to drying out. And by the way, it's kind of the same thing with chiggers. So because of this onslaught of ticks, it seems, I mean, that's, you know, it's in the news a lot, rightfully so. You know, I think we're starting to recognize, Scott, that a lot of the things that you and I have taught for years, and Jennifer, I mean, you know, naturalized areas, you know, people, we have a saying that you know, your lawn is the canvas on which you paint the rest of the landscaping, right? Mm. You know, we've long taught, okay, let's minimize turf grass and take advantage of the space with a lot of plant diversity. And that's still something we hope to do. On the other hand, one of the reasons that is speculated, and I think probably becoming very well supported, that some of these ticks are becoming problems closer to home is because we are landscaping right up to the doorsteps. Mm-hmm. And so that is a very important point that you're making. If you just read about tick habitat, you will find, unfortunately, a lot of the things that we do enhances it. So that's the first step, I would say. If you're designing and working your own landscaping and you're trying to decide, well, I want to keep these at bay, as you just said, you know, cleaning up, keeping things, debris and everything away, and also just what you plant and where you plant it.
0: Right.
1: A turf grass buffer, for example. You know, when you're mowing and you're keeping that turf grass kind of low, so that not too low, right? Remember, we always want people to, you know, 2.5-3 inches tall, but still, that's not good tick habitat. And as I said, I'm not implying we should reverse the wonderful things that the designs I've seen Jennifer do, the things you've done, Scott. I'm not suggesting it. I think now, though, we need to consider landscape designs with ticks in mind.
0: Yeah. I'm wondering, since you said they like high moisture, if irrigation might be a problem. If you let these areas with a lot of plants dry out from time to time before you water again, you know, that if that constant, you know, every day or every other day irrigation could be a factor.
1: Well, that's a good point, because, and you just said it perfectly, you know, an irrigation system is a two-edged sword, right? It's wonderful when you have a drought. However, you know, that's where we see some of the best samples of root rots. If you really want to find root rots in various plants, over-irrigation is a surefire way to get that to happen. So there again, if you do have an irrigation system, it just means use it properly. And you've just said it perfectly, Scott. We need to consider, you know, making sure to keep that space between that irrigation coming on and off such that things are allowed to dry out. A lot of these systems are set up, whether it's raining or not.
0: Yeah,
1: that needs to be taken into account. But you're absolutely right. You do need to.
0: It's better for the garden too. You know,
1: absolutely.
0: Turf yeah. may want water every day in a small amount, but really your garden, you want a good soaking and then allowed to dry out and then a good soaking again.
1: Well, and actually, you know, I teach something a little different about turf grass. You know, it's not our cool season. Turf grasses aren't intended to be green in August.
0: Mm-hmm.
1: Let that sink in a little bit. They're designed. I mean, they've evolved so that they go dormant in hot, dry weather. Kentucky bluegrass, turf type Hall fescue, for example, you know, they're cool season grasses. So if you don't irrigate heavily, I mean, every day is way too often. You know, once a week can be good enough, but then we move into the summer season, we move into hot and dry conditions. It's not a bad idea to back off and let the turf grass actually go brown. I know people don't like that look, but that's how you're also dodging a lot of turf grass diseases.
0: Yeah.
1: Because that's the other challenge with over irrigation of turf grass. So we have a lot of built-in features out there that can suppress ticks. If we just think about what ticks need, and then also, as I said before, just manage our landscaping so we're not making it perfect for ticks.
0: Exactly. I'll tell you what, Joe, we'll take a break, and when we come back, we'll talk about stuff that isn't tick-related. How's that sound?
1: Okay.
0: All right. 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We'll be back.
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0: back. You are listening to Les Garden with Scott Berline. I am here with Jennifer Smith and on the phone with one of my favorite people, Joe Boggs. one of everybody's favorite people, I think.
1: We've had a lot of fun over the years, Scott. I had to chuckle. Yeah,
0: we share
1: good hearing your voice.
0: We share the weirdest sense of humor.
1: We do.
0: Not everybody else gets.
1: That's right. Yes. Yeah, there've been a few times where we've actually seen the lead balloon go across the floor, right? You know,
0: say
1: something, and we're laughing, but everyone else is thinking, I don't know.
0: And you look at the expressions on their faces, and it's sort of that sick, embarrassed for you kind of look.
1: Yes, that's right. Sometimes they're headed for the exits. You know, all those different reactions,
0: all those things. I want to mention that you're going to be on every month now. I think the first weekend of every month, the first Saturday, or the last?
1: I misread my calendar. You were surprised when I sent you that email. I'll talk to you tomorrow. And then it's like, oh my gosh.
0: But so glad you were available and got you on the show. So what else should we be looking for out there?
1: Well, I'll tell you, one thing though that I think, I don't know if we want to come up with a name for the segment, but it just occurred to me that, I'm going to give my age away a little bit. It's sort of like gloom, despair, and agony on me, right? I mean, when you think of those guys singing that, because, I have to admit, here we're talking about, beautiful plants most of the time, right? I mean, Jennifer's with her designs, and here I come along, and it's like, oh, okay, here are all these bad things that can happen, but you can learn from them, though. And that's what I think is important, is that if you are dealing with, an insect or disease problem, or the thing I'm going to talk about here in a second, a weed problem.
0: Oh, yeah.
1: The first thing to do, is just look into gather all the information you can. And we do have that outlet. It's called the Buckeye Yard and Garden Line, BYGL. If people just Google that, you'll find it will come up very quickly. And I want to refer to a posting that I did just a while back on two very serious plants that we now find, I have to say, throughout much of the United States, and that's poison hemlock and wild parsnip. Now, let's first separate those two. Poison hemlock is one of the most toxic plants that we can find in, U.S. landscaping. It's not put there, obviously. It's a non-native invasive, but you have to ingest the toxin. You have to get it inside of you. Wild parsnip, though, is a little different, and it is just as it sounds. It's actually the same scientific name as parsnips that you would grow in the garden. Mm. But these are escaped, and they've reverted back to the toxic form evolved in Eastern Europe to defend themselves. And the toxicity from wild parsnip is totally different. If you get the sap on your skin, it starts breaking down the DNA of the epithermal cells, and you get these big blisters, very painful. They last a long time. It's called phyto for plant, photo for light, dermatitis, phytophotodermatitis. And you just don't want to mess around with that, Scott. Of the two, wild parsnip actually worries me more, because the reaction can take anywhere from 24 to 72 hours, and it has to be exposed to light. So someone may get the sap on their, their arm. And once the reaction starts, you take a shower, and that's not going to stop it. Mm. So you may, go outside, you're weeding, and you've gotten the sap on your skin, and you don't do anything right away. And then, 2 days later, you start getting these. And sometimes people don't connect the two, obviously, because, I was weeding, and they don't realize what they run into. And here's the really bad part with both of these plants. They can grow together. For reasons we do not understand, you very commonly find poison hemlock and wild parsnip growing side by side. Hmm. And that's where the misunderstanding can come from, where people think poison hemlock can cause blistering. But at any rate, the reason I'm bringing it up is both of these plants, and identification is very important. Poison hemlock, you look at the compound leaves, they're very frilly. This plant was actually brought to the U.S. As an ornamental back in the 1800s. the frilly leaves look a lot like carrot leaves. So you have this thing coming up kind of frilly. Now, wild parsnip, the leaves look a little bit, I think, a little bit like celery leaves. But the real point is that this time of year, these plants are about to do something we call bolting. They're biennial plants. They spend the first year as rosettes, just kind of growing low to the ground. The second year, they reproduce by first bolting. And they can rise, poison hemlock can rise over 7 feet tall. Wild parsnip can be 5 to 6 feet tall. So you see these things rising up rapidly. Now, once they flower, you're kind of sunk, because even if you cut them off, you know, as you know, and Jennifer, you know, there are a lot of weeds. If they flower and you cut them down, those flowers can still develop seeds even after the plants are cut. So what we want people to do is to make sure that they are looking for these, and then properly time. And this is one situation where, frankly, herbicides are the safest approach.
0: Yeah, I would say that string trimming is really
1: not a,
0: worry.
1: A good idea.
0: Yeah,
1: because
0: you're aerosolizing all the sap and the juices, and it's just going to get in your skin and your lungs.
2: The wild parsnip is actually quite attractive looking too, which is, if you were walking around, you would say, oh, I love this. I'm going to dig it up and put it in my garden.
0: Don't do it.
2: Yeah.
1: That's so right.
2: These beautiful things that will kill us.
0: So knowing what these look like is key. And your article in Beagle, and again, that's Buckeye Yard and Garden Line. 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It's from Ohio State Extension. Your article does a great job of depicting these different plants, and that's a great service.
1: It is very important, and it's important to do two things. Number one, suppress them, and number two, plant competition. So we have some recommendations in there, and by God, I hear the music. I'm seeing the lights, Jennifer, so I can't believe it.
0: Joe, it's been absolutely fun to hear your voice and get you on the show, and I know everybody's going to enjoy your monthly appearance loosely based on what our availability is and what is going on in the world. We could call you in for an emergency at any time.
1: There you go.
0: Yeah, but thanks again, and we'll see you in a month.
1: Take care, Scott and Jennifer. Bye-bye.
0: Goodbye.
2: Hi, Joe.
0: 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And stay with us. Jeff Epping is next. 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
7: Looking through the wording, I'm Roger Stern, Fox News. President Trump says he's reviewing a new Iranian proposal to end the war, but he's not getting his hopes up. This is the ongoing U.S. blockade of Iranian ports continues.
8: Iran is signaling it's preparing for renewed conflict with the U.S., even as President Trump is reviewing a new proposal from Tehran to end the war. Trump, though, says the offer is unlikely to be accepted. He's repeatedly stressed a deal must guarantee Iran must never get a nuclear weapon and that the Strait of Hormuz is fully reopened. Until then, he says the U.S. blockade on Iran will stay in place. Meantime, Iran's parliament is poised to pass new restrictions on which ships can pass through the vital waterway. In Washington, the Trump administration is pushing back on the 60-day war powers deadline, arguing fighting ended with last month's ceasefire. Critics say the clock did not stop and still hit the mark Friday.
7: Fox's Chanley Painter. Thousands are without jobs or flights. That after Spirit Airlines ended operations after bailout talks to the White House failed.
9: Transportation Secretary Sean Duffy is blaming all of this on the Biden administration, who blocked a proposed JetBlue and Spirit merger back in 2024.
10: This merger should have been allowed, and this today would indicate...

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35: It is related to people and to circumstances. In one of my small booklets on happiness, and I will tell you we're writing a bigger book on happiness and hope to have it out by the end of the summer, but one of our small books on happiness says this. I quoted a statement supposedly made by none other than old Elvis Presley himself. And it appears that he said to this guy that was interviewing him, he asked Elvis, when you get rich and famous, are you happy? You're famous, you got all the money, are you happy? And Elvis said, no, I'm lonely. I'm lonely. If you are lonely today, if you are bitter today because of some circumstances beyond your control, then you must understand that your source of happiness and your source of contentment is only going to come from your spiritual life, if in fact you have one. It's tragic if you're sitting around waiting on somebody or something to make you happy. In Elvis's case, I think he bought cars and gave them away. He did a lot of things. He's a very kind person. But he wanted to make other people happy, but he was unhappy himself. You know, the mature believer can have tranquility of soul as well as contentment of soul. The mature believer, the spiritually mature believer. Listen to what the Apostle Paul wrote to the Philippians. He wrote these words in Philippians 4:11-13. where we're talking about contentment, and he said, "Not that I speak in regards to need, for I've learned that whatever state I'm in, whatever need I have, to be content. I know how to be abased. That means not have much. And I know how to abound. That means to have a lot. Everywhere and in all things, I've learned both to be full and to be hungry, both to abound and to suffer need." And then the amazing statement that so many people like to claim, a great verse that many Christians acclaim, and "I can do all things through Christ who strengthens me." I see that tattooed on a lot of professional athletes' back or arms or painted on their face. "I can do all things through Christ who strengthens me." And that's simply the truth. If you're hearing and keeping the Word of God, you're going to be content, and you don't need those things to make you happy. Happiness is related to hearing and keeping the Word of God, not people and not circumstances. Remember, that's what Jesus told the woman. Happiness belongs to those people who hear my Father's Word and who keep it. All right? That's the attitude of a mature believer. And it should also be our attitude as well. Notice he said, "I learned to be content." The word "learned," I learned. It didn't happen automatically. He had to learn how to be content. This statement reminds us that contentment is a learned attitude, and we get it from studying and applying God's word to our circumstances. Now, this is the real key here. If you're not taking in the word of God, you can't apply what you don't take in. So if you don't take it in, you don't have any answers. You don't have any solutions. And you're having to depend on someone else to make you happy. You're having to depend on people or circumstances to make you happy. But if you're taking in the Word of God under a great pastor, some pastor that knows the Bible and can teach it to you correctly, not some weirdo running up and down, jumping up and down like a peacock, but somebody that can stand up on that behind that pulpit and teach you the Word of God, then you can learn how to be happy. You can learn how to be content, and that is to use the faith rest drill, problem-solving device number 3, stay filled with the Holy Spirit, and to use happiness as a problem-solving device, to apply God's word to every circumstance in your life. So Paul went on to say, what did he say? "I can do all things." It doesn't make any difference what it is. "I can do all things." And how can he do that? "Through Christ who strengthens me." Through Christ who strengthens me. What does that mean? It simply implies this, that having a personal relationship with the Lord Jesus Christ is the source of your strength when you endure adversity. Having a personal relationship with the Lord Jesus Christ is the source of your strength when you endure adversity in your life. A Christian has a personal relationship with Christ. He has believed in the Lord Jesus Christ. He's received him as his Savior. He's put his faith and trust in him. And he is a child of God as a result of that. So that is the personal relationship. It's not a religion. Christianity is not religion. It is a relationship. It's Christ living in you. Listen to the Bible, Galatians 2:20. "I have been crucified with Christ, but it's no longer I who live, but now Christ lives in me." You hear that? Christ lives in me. "And the life which I now live in the flesh, I live by the faith of the Son of God who loved me and gave himself for me." The key there is Christ lives in me. I want you to think about that for a minute, because I want to show you something. Something very interesting. The fantastic truth for church-age believers like you and I is that all three members of the Godhead indwell us. All three members of the Godhead indwell us. That's right. Listen to Ephesians 4:6. "One God and Father of all, who is above all and through all and in you all." There it is. God the Father is in you all. Did you know that God is in you? Yes. And what about John 14:23? Jesus answered and said unto him, "If anyone loves me, he will keep my word, and my Father will love him, and we will come to him and make our home with him." So here's the Lord Jesus Christ telling you that he and God the Father will come to live inside of you. Some people call this Jesus living in your heart. And that's kind of a weird way to say it, but because your heart is not, we're not talking about what pumps blood, we're talking about the mentality of your soul. Your soul has what? Your soul has mentality, your soul has volition, your soul has a consciousness and a self-consciousness. And if you're a Christian, you have a human spirit, you've been born again, you're no longer dead spiritually. And so God the Father and God the Son live in your human spirit, and His Word, as you learn it and apply it in the mentality of your soul, gives you the source of happiness and strength and courage you need. Listen to Ephesians 1:13. In Him, Jesus Christ, you also trusted, after you heard the word of truth, the gospel of your salvation, in whom also, having believed, you were sealed with the Holy Spirit of promise. So now we have the Holy Spirit sealing you. So if you're a Christian, here's the answer. The Holy Spirit seals you until the day of redemption. No one's going to take you out of the hand of God. And not only that, but God the Father and God the Son live in you. All three members of the Godhead indwell you. God the Father, God the Son, and God the Holy Spirit all indwell you. So we have three known enemies, don't we? We've been told in the Bible the world, the flesh, and the devil are our enemies. The world, the flesh, and the devil. So many people say the devil made me do something. The devil's after me. Most of the time, that's not true. Most of the time, they can't get past their own flesh, or they can't get past the lure of the world. And they act as if Satan is, listen, Satan is not omnipresent like God the Father. God the Father can be in America and in South America at the same time. Satan cannot be but one place at one time. He's a created being. And I'm sure he's not wasting time chasing your fanny around, I promise you. What's going on is you can't pass the test because of your flesh. Your flesh, your sinful nature. It's a very strong lure in your life, and it keeps pulling you back into the same old habits and the same old patterns and the same old sin, because you haven't learned how to confess your sin and deal with it, as 1 John 1:9 tells you to do, and to be filled with the Holy Spirit. Problem-solving device number one is rebound, R-E-B-O-U-N-D, rebound. That means when you bounce out, you bounce back, bounce out, bounce back. If you get out of fellowship with God, even though you may have a relationship with God, you can get back in fellowship when you name your sin or confess your sin, as 1 John 1:9 tells you. No Christian can go through the spiritual life without learning that, because we're all going to sin and fail. And so we have that, our enemy, the flesh and the world, the lure of the world. The world's out there spinning around. We call it the zeitgeist, the spirit of the times. And this is what Satan uses. He's the god of this world. And then we have another enemy called the devil, a.k.a. Satan himself. So I would say that we are more than able to overcome all three of these adversities. I believe that. Why could I say that? Well, because Jesus overcame the world. Start with John 16:33. I told you these things so that in me you may have peace. In this world you will have trouble. But take heart, I have overcome the world. That's the words of Jesus Christ himself. If he lives in you, then you can overcome the world, the lure of the world. The world is always calling you. It's always telling you how to get rich quick. It's always telling you how to be happy by taking a vacation, by winning the lottery, by doing this or doing that. It's a mirage. It's a lie. It's not going to make you happy, because unhappy people are going to take their unhappiness with them wherever they go. So Jesus said, I've overcome the world. I'm not captured by the thoughts of the world. And then we know this, that Jesus overcame the world. What about the Father? Well, we know that he defeated Satan. We're taught in the Bible that Satan was cast out of heaven and cast to the earth, and Satan is headed for the lake of fire. So if Jesus overcame the world and the Father overcame Satan, then who's going to overcome the flesh? Well, it's the Holy Spirit. The Bible says if you'll walk in the Spirit, you won't fulfill the lust of the flesh. The flesh wars against the Spirit, and the Spirit wars against the flesh, and these two are contrary one to the other, the book of Galatians. So now there's all three members of the Trinity living in you, and they've already defeated the world, the flesh, and the devil. That's your victory in Christ Jesus. That's what it means to be an overcomer. And so it's all available for you. You can be happy. You can have that kind of happiness I'm talking about. But not as long as you keep focusing on your circumstances. Not as long as you keep looking at your situation and thinking, oh, I can't be happy. I've got too many bills. I got too many problems. My wife cheated on me. My husband cheated on me. My kids don't do what I want them to do. And you're looking at all the circumstances. And you're saying, these things are all making me unhappy. What's making you unhappy is you're not learning the Word of God and applying the Word of God into your situation. If you would do that, that doesn't mean that these other things are going to go away with. But it means you'll be able to handle them. You'll be able to deal with it. And you will be able to glorify God to the maximum through the situation you're going through in your life. I can talk about unhappiness. It can be your health. It can be your finances. It can be your social status. It can be one of many things. It can be, you know, I could give some ridiculous illustrations, but it doesn't take much to make some people unhappy. You don't have to live that way. You don't have to let the world, the flesh, and the devil control your imagination, your thoughts, and your dreams. You'll stay filled with the Holy Spirit by using Rebound. If you'll take in the Word of God on a consistent basis as you study under a good qualified pastor teacher, then you can grow and become a spiritually mature individual and bring God great, great glory. And that's what he's looking for, those people that can glorify him. So, did you learn how to be happy? I hope so. Happiness belongs to those people who hear my Father's word and who keep it. That's the Lord Jesus Christ himself. And it's free. It doesn't cost anything. You don't have to buy it. You don't have to take a trip. You just have to learn how to be content, how to handle circumstances in your life, and how to let the Lord be in charge. Stand still, Moses said. Wait. Watch what God's about to do. Okay? All right. Thank you for listening today. I hope you'll come back next week, same time, same channel, same place. Until then, this is your host, Rick Hughes, saying thank you for listening to The Floodline.
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25: Just before Diane died in 2010, why they waited so long, I don't know, Paul decided to do a will, leaving most of his assets to Diane. Well, I suspect they didn't know Diane was dying. Okay, nice. Why they did only a will, I don't know, but they should have done more. Paul later began dating Barbara after the death of Diane.
26: Mm-hmm.
25: They verbally agreed that Barbara would sell her home and live with Paul. Okay. Barbara also agreed to contribute money to the renovation of this home.
26: Okay.
25: October 2016, they got married. Premarital agreement they get focused on. They enter into it 1 month before the wedding, stating that separate property would remain separate unless it was transferred to themselves as joint tenants with right of survivorship.
26: Okay.
25: It also waived their four share, their rights against the other one's estate.
26: Mm-hmm.
25: Waive that. Except, of course, for the jointly held property and provisions regarding the personal residence and maintenance fund set forth in paragraph 9.4A above. Oh, sidebar, 9.4A did not exist in the document. So that's a problem.
26: Super drafting.
25: Yeah. Okay. All right, so we kind of know the agreement. April 2023, Paul dies. By the way, Paul never updated his will that he did in 2010, leaving everything to Diane.
26: Great.
25: Just keep that in the back of your mind. Okay, Paul's son Lance, from the first marriage, right, became the PR, and Barbara, of course, sued for 40% of the sale proceeds of the house based on an oral agreement with Paul and for reimbursement for the money contributed to the remodeling. Well, the court denied her claims, stating that she was trying to add language to the marital agreement not discussed till after it was signed. And the marital residence remained separate property. It never became jointly held with rights of survivorship. And there was no mention of a statutory maintenance fund in the agreement. Well, she appealed. Well, the appellate and the Supreme Court both affirmed that the agreement was unambiguous and that there was no need to reform it.
26: Right.
25: Sorry, Barbara, but maybe you should have done some estate planning.
26: Yeah.
25: When you remarried.
26: For sure.
25: And not got so hung up on the premarital agreement.
26: Yeah.
25: Oh, it gets better. We'll continue. But folks, before we do, I just want to mention this new guide again. This is the perils of not planning. Well, this is the potholes to avoid, right? This was a remarriage. One of the potholes to avoid is, hey, if you've done planning and you remarry, pick up your plan and redo it. If your spouse dies, redo your plan. If you want to relocate to another state to avoid estate taxes, there's a lot more to it than just moving. Update your plan, right? 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All right. Are you ready?
26: I sure am.
25: It gets better.
26: Everyone's sitting on the edge of their seat right now waiting.
25: Okay, so let's talk about this. What are we learning here? What's the tips and lessons? Second marriage. Well, you have a premarital agreement. They're okay. You can do them. You know, I always say don't get so hung up on them that you avoid or forget to do your own estate planning.
26: Most of those premarital agreements, Todd, they're what gets kicked in the event of a divorce.
25: Right.
26: Not necessarily death, correct?
25: Right, but they can cross over.
26: They can do both.
25: They can kind of do both, but you're right.
26: Yeah.
25: You're right. So here, it appears to me that they both had assets.
26: Mm-hmm.
25: Otherwise, they wouldn't be doing premarital and go out of their way to make an issue over separate property. Remember?
26: Right.
25: And I assume they both had families from each side that they wanted to provide for. Okay. Well, if you had just done some estate planning, right, you could have set up with an attorney and put together two separate trusts, one for each of you. This way, you could have kept your assets separate.
26: Yeah.
25: The way you wanted to, in case of a divorce. It would have not sort of violated the premarital agreement.
26: Mm-hmm.
25: So you still have your separateness that you wanted in the assets. And the trust could have provided for each other.
26: Yes.
25: And their own family. So like here, you could have been separate, but you could have held the home separately, but in trust, right? So at that point, you know, Barbara could have lived there. You could have had money in the trust, or you could have made Barbara pay to maintain it, or you could have set aside money in the trust to maintain the property. Then when she passes away, it goes to his kids.
26: Yeah.
25: If that's, you know, it was his house, remember? She moved into it. And they never made it joint.
26: Mm-hmm.
25: So that would be a solution.
26: Yeah.
25: And I think this way the kids could actually get more. You know, he could have set up, you know, a separate fund inside the trust that either allocated a portion of the money outright to this Barbara spouse, saying, here, I want you to have something, right? Or you could have set up the marital share and the remainder share and provided her a nice income stream from these assets, and then maybe dictated the access that you want to grant to principal.
26: Yes.
25: You could say for, you know, health, education, maintenance, and support. You could have had a child from your side of the marriage serve as co-trustee with her to allow distributions to come out to her, you know, as needed. So, again, taking care of both sides, but preserving assets for your own side of the marriage when you die, for your children, right? So, and she could have done the same thing on her side. So this also serves estate taxes, right? If they've done this and they both had assets and they come together and they're married, I don't care that they're staying their separate assets. When you die, you need to have estate planning done and double your exemption so that you can save estate taxes, whether it be Massachusetts or your state or federal. This inherently allows more assets to your side of the family.
26: Yes. You're preserving it. So it's a voluntary tax to the government if you don't do estate planning and you're married.
25: Yeah. I mean, at the end of the day, they would have wanted to take care of each other and take care of their families and get more to their family. So if you're going to be married, you might as well double the exemption.
26: Right.
25: You might as well do planning to take advantage of that.
26: Because on the state level, like in Massachusetts, they would have walked away from $2 million of exemption if they have no plan in place, right? In place. It's crazy.
25: Yeah, so why do that when you could do your planning? So, and folks, the other thing that really kills me is they got so caught up in the premarital agreement and they didn't do their estate plan, that left an old will in place.
26: Oh, that's right, with the ex-wife.
25: So let's
26: and what
25: not
26: happens
25: forget the
26: in
25: old
26: that
25: will.
26: Plinko game.
25: So the old will exists.
26: Mm-hmm.
25: And it said, I leave everything to my ex-wife, my wife who's dead.
26: Yeah.
25: Oh, so it probably says, all to my wife if living, otherwise to my kids.
26: Right.
25: So Barbara's now she's out. Disinherited.
26: Completely out.
25: Completely out. And she waived her right.
26: She agreed not to fight for a marital share.
25: She waived her right to challenge the estate in the premarital agreement. So, not only by not doing this, getting hung up, you really ended up hurting yourself with this. Because now this old will's going to exist and everything's going to go to...
26: Not your kids.
25: To his kids, because his first wife is dead. So. Yeah. The alternative would be, wow, folks, this is a huge pothole. 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
1: You're listening to The Legal Exchange, and it's time for Ask Todd, the segment where Todd will answer your questions about anything and everything that's included in the estate planning process. Once again, here's Todd Lutsky and Susan Powers.
26: Welcome back, Todd. We have a few questions from listeners. First question comes from Joan in Braintree, Mass., and Joan writes, my father has a nominee realty trust that his home was transferred into around 6 years ago. He is listed as the primary beneficiary, and I am listed as the contingent beneficiary when he passes. Will this protect his home from the nursing home? If not, can we take it out of this trust and move it into an irrevocable trust at this point?
25: Yeah, so this is really one of those potholes that I think people inherently make a mistake with. Because nominee realty trusts are confusing. They're not really trusts. They're nominee trusts, which means They're more of a principal agency relationship. In other words, the trustee of the trust, let's assume it was the father.
26: Mm-hmm.
25: Probably was.
26: Yeah.
25: Has no power over the trust unless directed by the beneficiary.
26: Mm-hmm.
25: Oh, well, the beneficiary is the father, right?
26: Yeah.
25: That's what it says.
26: Yep.
25: So now you've got the trustee and the beneficiary being the same person. And so really the owner, it flows right through to the beneficiary. So dad really still owns the property.
26: Mm-hmm.
25: Putting in this trust did nothing. It flowed it right back to dad. But more than that, having the trustee and the beneficiary being the same person in a nominee realty trust, merger happens. The trust kind of merges out of existence because
26: okay,
25: he's everything. He owns it and he's the trustee now of a nominee trust, different for real trusts.
26: Right.
25: But so okay, I guess now I can answer the question, you know, did it protect it from the nursing home? Well, no.
26: Absolutely not.
25: Because he really is the owner.
26: Right.
25: I mean, he really isn't even avoiding probate. It's in his hands. He owns it.
26: Now, but even though so if his son were listed as the primary beneficiary,
25: yeah,
26: that'd be a different story, wouldn't it?
25: Yeah, because then he would have given it away. He wouldn't have owned his house at all.
26: Oh.
25: He would have made a completed gift to his son.
26: Which is probably not his intention because it's beneficiary. That's when you die, right?
25: Yeah, and they all think that when they put it in here. They go, no, I didn't mean to give it to him till I died. I go, well, that isn't what you did.
26: Right.
25: You gave it to him because a nominee trust does just that. It flows the property right through to the beneficiary.
26: Immediately, not when you die.
25: Immediately. And so, remember, the beneficiary is the one that tells the trustee what to do in a nominee trust.
26: Right.
25: Not in real trusts, but in a nominee trust. So be careful, folks. If you have a nominee trust, don't think your estate plan is done because it's probably doing nothing.
26: Do you think this is because some folks, they may have a real estate attorney that they use for different things in life and they rely on them to do this trust? Like they're using a real estate attorney to be their estate planning attorney, which...
25: For sure. It's just one of those things where you close on a deal and they say, here, just throw this into a nominee trust. You'll at least have a trust.
26: Yeah.
25: Yeah, you really don't. And so the answer then becomes, can we fix it? Well, yeah.
26: It's fixed itself.
25: It's really fixed itself. He's really the owner. He'll just prepare a deed, take it out of the trust, put it back in his name 100%, and then he can prepare a deed transferring it to one of these Medicaid irrevocable trusts.
26: Right, because they're concerned about the nursing home.
25: Yeah, and he should go get a consult with an attorney to learn how the Medicaid

0: Braintree. Karen writes, I transferred most of my after-tax money into my irrevocable trust 4 years ago. I'd like to lend my daughter some money to buy a house. Can I give her a loan from the trust? Can I have it forgiven if I pass away and consider it as part of her inheritance?
1: So the quick answer is yes.
0: Good.
1: So the trust does allow for loans to be made,
0: mm-hmm.
1: whether secured or not.
0: Okay.
1: Okay. Or at least our trust does. However, our trust does, in fact, prohibit the trust from lending money to the donor.
0: Right.
1: Or the donor's
0: spouse.
1: So the
0: mom and the dad. Yeah.
1: Right. So please don't interpret this, Karen, that mom and dad, that the trust can lend to them.
0: Right.
1: That would be bad.
0: Really bad.
1: So we eliminate that. But can you lend to a child? Well, sure. You can make discretionary distributions of principal.
0: Mm-hmm.
1: Remember, the trustee in our trust allows for discretionary distributions of principal to the kids of all generations, usually, or whatever you might want it to be, to the kids of all generations.
0: Yep.
1: So yes, not only can you give it to them, but I like the idea of lending it. Why? The trust is saying, remember, as a trustee, you have to be investing as a prudent person
0: right.
1: would invest. And so as a trustee, you might say, you know what? If I can grab 5% interest from a seemingly reliable source,
0: mm-hmm.
1: not a bad investment.
0: Yeah.
1: I'm going to lend the money to my child. And, you know, I assume the trustee is going to lend the money. I don't know that the mom or dad is the trustee on this trust.
0: Right. But, assuming one of the children are.
1: Right. The trustee is going to lend to the child.
0: Yeah.
1: Again, probably at the donor's direction.
0: Sure.
1: So we know who's in control here, folks, the parents. And then take back this note.
0: Mm-hmm.
1: Then I think you might need to modify the note or modify the trust. So you'd have to probably exercise a limited power of appointment in the will to change the trust that would say something like, you know, I'm still treating my kids equally.
0: Yeah.
1: However, with regard to the balance of a promissory note, whatever the outstanding balance of this promissory note is
0: mm-hmm.
1: on the date of death, and let's say, you know, Chrissy is the one who got the note.
0: Yep.
1: You know, we then have to treat the outstanding balance of that note as an advancement.
0: On the inheritance.
1: On her inheritance, yep. right? Because we're going to forgive the note.
0: Mm-hmm.
1: So if we treat it as an advancement, that just means, let's just use a number. Say it was $100,000 outstanding on the note
0: yep.
1: on the date of death. The language would still say equally to the kids. However, this $100,000 advancement means mm-hmm. you reach into the bucket of money in the trust and allocate $100,000 to the other kids first.
0: Got it.
1: Out of the bucket.
0: Mm-hmm.
1: Shrinking the overall bucket, but raising or elevating these other kids to be equal
0: yep.
1: with Chrissy, who already got the 100.
0: So if there's $1 million in the trust and there's two kids, mm-hmm. you would give 100,000 to Chrissy's sibling
1: mm-hmm.
0: and then you would divide the rest, the 900.
1: Yeah, the 900 would go equal.
0: So they each get 450. Essentially, one's getting 550 because Chrissy already got 100,000 before.
1: That's exactly how that would work.
0: Got it.
1: And these are called advancements, and those are things that you need to do. So, folks, when you're doing your estate plan, there's going to be all kind of problems you run into. Avoid those problems. Get the guide, 866-848-5699, or go to our website, legalexchangeshow.com. 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
0: If you have a question you would like to ask Todd, visit his website, legalexchangeshow.com, and click on the Ask Todd tab. Maybe I'll be able to read your question in the air, and hopefully his answer will stop you from becoming one of his next real-life stories. You've been listening to Todd Lutsky, a partner with the law firm of Cushing & Dolan. I'm Susan Powers, a financial advisor with the Armstrong Advisory Group, and we'll be back with more after this quick break on The Legal Exchange with Todd Lutsky.
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3: Welcome back into The Legal Exchange with Todd Lutsky. I'm Susan Powers, a financial advisor with the Armstrong Advisory Group. And I'm joined, of course, by Todd Lutsky, a partner with the law firm of Cushing & Dolan with a master's in taxation. So, Todd, your new guide for the month of May, Estate Planning Potholes to Avoid.
4: Yes.
3: Your number two mistake on here, and these are in no particular order, by the way, folks. Creating a trust more than 10 years ago and assuming it still meets your goals and objectives. So I want to walk through some of those life events that should be triggering a review, potentially a revision, of your estate planning documents.
4: So what you're saying there, though, is that if it's been 10 years, just do it. Just review
3: it. Yeah,
4: right.
3: But, yeah, absolutely.
4: But otherwise, there could be things that might, before 10 years,
3: exactly,
4: cause
3: and
4: you
3: after.
4: To do something.
3: So thank you for clarifying that. Yes, absolutely. So, life events that can trigger a review or a revision of your documents. I think one of the biggest ones for a lot of people is when they lose their spouse. Now, this assumes they've done their planning. Mm. So they have a trust in place. Maybe they have two trusts in place. What should someone be doing when they lose their spouse?
4: It's so important. So many clients, and obviously this is happening a lot in our practice now because we've been in business 40 plus years.
3: Wow.
4: And yeah,
3: that
4: it's
3: makes
4: a lot.
3: You really old.
4: Well, I wasn't there for the 40.
3: Just want to clarify, but,
4: just
3: you know,
4: 30 though, but that's
3: 30, but
4: enough.
3: Yeah.
4: So but the point is that there's a lot of estate plans that are done, and when a spouse dies, they forget to come in.
3: Mm-hmm.
4: And then it might be years later, I'll get a phone call and say, oh, did I tell you?
3: Right.
4: My husband died. I would like to update my plan. And then, and that's great. I'm glad they're calling to at least update their plan. But what they forget is that you're supposed to do something mm-hmm. when the first spouse dies with the plan, basically pushing it across the goal line to fund the buckets inside the trust to shelter the assets for future estate taxes.
3: For estate taxes. How long do you have to do that, Todd?
4: So there, if there's an estate tax filing due, meaning that the assets in, let's say, the deceased spouse's trust exceed the Massachusetts $2 million exemption, never mm-hmm. mind federal.
3: Yep.
4: But if they even exceed the Massachusetts $2 million exemption, and not just inside the trust plus whatever the decedent owned outside the trust.
3: Right.
4: You add those together, if that exceeds $2 million, you technically need to file in 9 months from the date of death. Now, I don't want people listening to panic. They can panic a little, but it's not really panicking because, at least with our documents, the way we've done it is there will be no tax due on the first death.
3: Right.
4: So the fact that we might be filing 3 years late mm-hmm. doesn't matter.
3: But they need to take some action.
4: Right, right.
3: First thing, losing a spouse once you're ready to talk to folks after. Mm-hmm. is pick up the phone and call your attorney, right?
4: Yeah,
3: They'll guide you through step by step.
4: You got to tell them, because now you're gonna get a new ID number for mm-hmm. the trust, first thing. You're going to create the remainder share, and you're going to take assets from that remainder share and retitle them under a new ID number. Let's say it's an investment portfolio.
3: Yep.
4: In the name of the remainder share of that trust to shelter it.
3: Mm-hmm.
4: Still available for you. We explain how the yep. surviving spouse can use what's in the remainder share. But you don't own it, and so it's not going to be taxed again when you die,
3: mm-hmm.
4: no matter how much it grows,
3: yep.
4: federal or state,
3: yep.
4: in that remainder share. So it's a really good thing to do and basically just set up everything. But no tax due, and if you have to do it later, still going to be no tax due, so there's no interest and penalty. So don't be afraid.
3: Yep.
4: Come in. Get it done, even though it's years later. Folks, that's one pothole. That's just one discussion.
3: Mm-hmm.
4: All the things that happen when one spouse dies. 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And for more information, go to our Instagram page, Cushing Dolan PC.
3: So let's say you've got a married couple. They did their revocable trust planning. They had, teenagers at the time when they did their planning.
4: Yeah.
3: And now it's 10 years later, and one of their children is getting married.
4: Mm-hmm.
3: And when they were young, they weren't concerned about divorces and things like that. But now, not a fan of the daughter-in-law, not a fan of the son-in-law, the soon-to-be son-in-law. What can be done from that perspective, if you have concerns about future divorces or creditors, maybe your kids aren't good with money, how can you change things?
4: So I would take that one step further and say, yes, when they're young, you might have done it one way. But even when you're older and you do your estate plan as in your 60s,
3: sure.
4: and then a year later, a child gets divorced, and that kind of resonates
3: sure.
4: with you, and you say, whoa, maybe I should do something different than I did before.
3: Never thought they'd get divorced, yeah. but now here's the reality.
4: So it could be anything. It doesn't have to just be young. It could be any time these events take mm-hmm. place. You should pick up the phone and see what you can do. So if you have a revocable trust, certainly easy. Change it. As I tell everybody, they get this document. They say, oh my God, it's so big. What am I? I can't read it all. Good news. You don't have to. You could do everything you could always do, and you
3: right.
4: If you ever run into something you can't do, we'll fix it. So in this case, if you don't like the way you did it, change it. Mm-hmm. So we could then put divorce proof language in, creditor protection, create separate buckets for the children.
3: So even if you've already done your trust planning, yeah. Whether it's revocable or irrevocable, correct?
4: So first, let's address the revocable. Now let's address the irrevocable. So it's going to depend on the kind of irrevocable trust you've done. Okay? So if you've done like irrevocable gifting trusts, mm-hmm. where you're taking assets and getting them out of your estate for estate tax purposes.
3: Yep.
4: Probably can't change those.
3: You don't have much control over those, right?
4: Right. Those are probably not going to be able to be changed. You might be able to stop funding it and create another trust.
3: Yeah.
4: To mitigate. That's okay. Mm-hmm. There might be a way to decant the trust or change it into another trust that has similar language, but it still has to be similar. Non-judicial settlement agreements, that's how you would approach those.
3: But more people probably do like the Medicaid irrevocable trust, right?
4: So, yeah, a lot of you folks might be listening saying, well, I didn't do that kind. I wanted my assets. I wanted to be in control of my assets, so I did a Medicaid irrevocable trust where I retain a lot of control. Oh, that's different. So in those kinds of trusts, we do have the ability to exercise a limited power of appointment to change the beneficiaries of the trust, but limited to who you put in a class when you started, which is generally children of all generations. Mm-hmm. So, now what I want to do is I want to, instead of paying it out to my kids when they die, I want to draft it so it's held in trust for their benefit, but protected from their creditors. Exactly.
3: Perfect.
4: And we can still do that. Just be mindful, that's done through a will. So you will go to probate. You have to file the will. You're not, the whole assets aren't going to probate. It's just the will.
3: Okay. How about those folks that have done their trust planning and now they've gone through their work careers and they've accumulated a lot of assets and they've had a substantial increase to their net worth? What kind of increase do you need to see? What level of assets do you need to see where you have to do a different type of estate planning?
4: So it's interesting. I had a client come in recently and that happened. She's a single person at this point, and they had planning done, but she lost her spouse a while ago. We did some updates when that happened, but now she came in and she said, boy, my assets are really grown. And even as a single person, I'm at like, you know, $5 million. 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Now, remember, there's no federal tax, but estate tax.
3: Mm-hmm.
4: Yeah. We talked about picking the right assets and setting up a gifting trust to save Massachusetts estate tax.
3: Okay.
4: So yes, it depends on the size of your estate as to what kind of taxes you're trying to save.
3: But perfect.
4: Yes. 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
3: Todd Lutsky from the law firm of Cushing & Dolan, thank you so much.
4: Thank you, Susan. Always a pleasure.
3: I'm Susan Powers, a financial advisor with the Armstrong Advisory Group. 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
9: And welcome to another edition of iHeartRadio's Communities. As you heard, I am Manny Munoz, and I would love a follow from you on Instagram. At IODManny is my handle, at IODManny. America's understanding and acceptance of the idea of being on the autism spectrum has changed dramatically over the last decade or two, and the Autism Society of America has been at the center of the push for that change. Let's discuss those changes with Joseph Joyce, president and CEO of the Autism Society of America. Joe, I appreciate the time. Thanks for calling.
10: Thank you, Manny. It's a pleasure. Good to talk to you.
9: Let me start off with this for people who may not know. What is the Autism Society of America, and what do you actually do day to day?
10: Absolutely. Thanks for the question. So the Autism Society of America is the largest grassroots organization in the country. We represent individuals, families, professionals associated with the autism spectrum. We have a network of over 70 affiliates throughout the country, and we're focused on helping to empower everyone in the autism community to have the resources they need to live fully up to their potential.
9: Let's talk about that for a little bit, because as I mentioned in the open, the conversation around autism and even there being an autism spectrum and the acceptance of those who have autism or are on the spectrum really has changed over the last couple of decades, hasn't it?
10: Oh, yes, absolutely. The prevalence rate has gone from 1 out of every 10,000 to today 1 out of every 31 children are diagnosed as being on the autism spectrum. So it has changed dramatically over the last decade.
9: What about the public in general's awareness and accept? Well, let me ask you this. Is there a difference between awareness of autism and acceptance of autism?
10: Yes, there is a big difference. Awareness was the starting point. That was the original objective of the Autism Society. But we have evolved past just simple awareness to now we are focused on acceptance. I think most people are now aware of autism. However, we still have a way to go to achieve true acceptance, which would mean that every individual with autism is included in the fabric of everyday life. And we have a ways to go to make that happen. You know, really, autistic individuals, their biggest barrier to being valued is being acceptance in the community. And so we work to try to achieve acceptance through improving opportunities in education and employment and housing and affordable health care and long-term services and supports for people on the spectrum.
9: It's interesting that you talk about it like that, because it seems like there are a ton of programs for children who are autistic and their schooling and everything else. It seems like there are far fewer about those autistic individuals once they become adults. And at the Autism Society of America, you're not just focused on kids, because there does need to be that emphasis and support for adults, which is, seems to be a major gap nationwide.
10: That is so true. And we call it the cliff, the fiscal cliff at age 21, when individuals with special needs fall off the services cliff. And many of them often regress after they go past the age of 21 and services fall apart. So the Autism Society is focused on really providing support across the entire lifespan. So we are all about providing services and supporting early intervention at the young age all the way through the adult ages. And you know, for adults, our focus often shifts towards autonomy, your workplace inclusion, social connection, and services. Whereas with children, we focus more on development, early intervention services, and navigating the educational systems that families are confronted with.
9: We're speaking with Joseph Joyce. He's president and CEO of the Autism Society of America. Their website, if you'd like more information, by the way, AutismSociety.org, AutismSociety.org. You talk about the difference between awareness and acceptance. And the autism spectrum is so broad, right? There, we could know people who are on the spectrum and we might not even have a clue. And then there are those who are severely impacted by their illness. What does that look like, a true acceptance?
10: As you said, the autism spectrum is very broad. However, each person is really unique. We have a saying that if you've met one person with autism, you've met one person with autism.
9: Right.
10: You know, yeah, everyone is really very focused on their own needs, and that's what we are here about, to be person-centered and support individuals across the full spectrum. As you said, there are individuals that are profoundly autistic. That's a word that is sometimes used today. And similar to my son, I have a personal connection. My wife and I have a son, David, who's now 27 years old, and he is completely nonverbal and it has very severe self-injurious behaviors. He needs very significant supports throughout his whole life, 24/7, around the clock care to keep him safe and help him through his daily activities. However, David also has so much to bring to the community. He is very active in the community. He attends a day program at a farm. He attends many events. He goes to church. And I think he has brought a great degree of not only awareness but acceptance throughout our local community, because he's well known, he's seen, and he brings a lot of happiness and joy to people every day. So everyone across the autism spectrum really has a lot to offer, and we're all about helping them achieve dignity and the supports they need.
9: How does your familial experience, the fact that your son is autistic, severely autistic, impact your ability to advocate for those who are autistic and their families?
10: We are very strong advocates, you know, personally in our family, and then also at the level of the Autism Society of America. So we have a great public policy and advocacy team where we work very strongly at the federal level We have recently had meetings with the Secretary of the Department of Education. We're concerned about some of the reductions in force there, and we've met with Linda McMahon to discuss the needs and the perspectives of the families we represent. We have also met with many of the congressional leaders throughout Congress to really rally support around our community. And then our individuals do that very much on their own as self-advocates. The Autism Society has a what we call a Council of Autistic Advisors that's headed up by Jennifer Cook, who you may know from she appears on Love on the Spectrum. And she is a member of our board of directors, and she really leads this panel of self-advocates that really provide advice and information to our board of directors so that we can represent the true viewpoints of all of those on the spectrum across the whole continuum of the spectrum.
9: Programs like that are, I think, really important, not because some people might be entertained by them, because I think it really shows the public the how regular, if that's the right word, someone with autism could have, if you know what I mean. Where do you think we're still falling short in terms of making people aware of what autism is and how different people are impacted differently by it?
10: Sure. And that's such a great point. You know, there's so many things that need to be accomplished to support individuals and go from awareness to acceptance. Mm-hmm. You know, one in particular is employment and the workplace. You know, the unemployment rate for people on the autism spectrum ranges between 60% and 85%.
9: Wow.
10: And you know, we firmly believe that, you know, employment, which encompasses not just full and part-time work, but internships, volunteer day programs. For example, my son, David, who I mentioned previously, he attends a day program, which is a farm type setting where he works with animals and growing plants and going out in the community. But the important thing about employment is that employers need to understand that it's not an act of charity to hire someone on the autism spectrum. It's the opposite. It's a strategy. It's a talent strategy. And you know, the biggest barrier isn't the being able to do the job itself. It's the process of getting it in the first place. And so I think that's one of the things that we are very focused on, is helping individuals and helping employers to really be able to identify the great opportunity in front of them by hiring people on the spectrum. You know, we actually have a series of courses on our website that are called Becoming an Autism Informed Organization. And it's a 6-module training program that employers can view at a very low cost to see how they could go about mining finding the right people that can really help them achieve their corporate goals. And then in education, you know, being able to really enable people with autism, students with autism, to be around their peers and be truly included and valued and understood in their school and in their community. So there's still a lot to do. You know, too many students with autism, you continue to face stigma and bullying, you know, lower expectations and the lack of appropriate support. So that's what we're here to continue to provide, you know, that level of support day in and day out. And, you know, one other thing, if I could say, we do have, in addition to our website that I thank you for mentioning, we also have a national information and referral helpline that is 1-800-3-AUTISM. And at that Information and Referral Helpline, we are one of the only national nonprofit organizations that provides a helpline that is bilingual and is available throughout the country that can provide families and individuals with autism with advice, information, referrals, and really help someone maybe that is in a dire need mm-hmm. and is overwhelmed, doesn't know where to turn. They can call our helpline and we will help provide them the information they need, the support they need, and the words of comfort and help that they are looking for.
9: The phone number again is 800-3-AUTISM, 1-800-3-AUTISM. In our final 40 seconds here, you mentioned classrooms, you mentioned workplaces or corporations. Just briefly, what is it that the ones who are successful, the companies that are hiring autistic employees and the classrooms that are benefiting the autistic children the most, what are they doing right that everyone else is doing wrong?
10: I think what they're doing right is that they first of all, they provide the supports and the opportunities that people need to be able to be successful in the workplace and in the education. And then secondly, do not get hung up on the job interview setting. Not, you know, be more understanding on things like eye contact. You know, it's not the important thing is not how well someone does with eye contact in a job interview, but how qualified are they to do the work? And that, and those are what the successful companies can achieve as well.
9: He's Joseph Joyce, President and CEO of the Autism Society of America. Their website, if you'd like more information, autismsociety.org, autismsociety.org, and that helpline, once again, 800-3-AUTISM. Joe, thanks so much for the information. Be well.
10: Thank you, Manny. It was a pleasure speaking with you.
9: Just a reminder, if you have any questions or comments, you can follow me on Instagram at IOD Manny is my handle, at IOD MANNY. Parkinson's Awareness Month, and for millions of people, it's not just a headline, it is their daily life. It's a complex disease that we still don't really fully understand, but there is real momentum right now in research and treatment. Let's discuss the illness, where things stand with research and treatment and living with it, as we're joined by John Layer, President and CEO of the Parkinson's Foundation, and Robert Beatty, a person living with Parkinson's disease. John, Robert, thanks for the time.
11: Thank you.
9: John, let me start off with you. What exactly is Parkinson's disease?
11: Yeah, so Parkinson's disease is a progressive neurological disorder that affects how the brain controls movement. Today, more than 1 million Americans are living with Parkinson's, and about 90,000 individuals are newly diagnosed each year. What makes Parkinson's so challenging is that there's no single test to diagnose it, and symptoms can vary widely from one person to the next. So what are those symptoms? Some people experiencing a resting tremor where your hand or your leg or your foot shakes a little bit, while others may notice stiffness, slower movement, or even balance or walking issues. There are also what we call non-motor symptoms like sleep problems, mood changes, cognitive challenges, mental health issues. And because there's no single test, recognizing the early signs like small handwriting or loss of sense of smell or trouble moving can help people seek the medical advice and treatment they need sooner.
9: Do we know what causes it? Is there a genetic component to it? Is it environmental? Any clue?
11: Yeah, that's a great question. So what we say is that there's no known definitive cause of Parkinson's, but there are clear factors. The number one risk factor is aging. You know, just as we age, we may tend to lose dopamine neurons that affect, you know, movement. There is a genetic component to this disease. Upwards of 15% have a genetic mutation that's linked to Parkinson's disease. And there are clearly some environmental factors, some toxins out there. Paraquat is one that's often cited, Agent Orange, which was used in the Vietnam War. Those are associated with a Parkinson's diagnosis, but there are other toxins out there that we've been looking at to see what effect they have on Parkinson's, on Parkinson's disease. So no definitive one reason causes Parkinson's, a lot of different factors, and you could have a combination of those things.
9: Robert, you're living with Parkinson's. Explain your story, how you developed it, what you first noticed, and your diagnosis.
12: Well, my initial symptoms were, as John described, very non-motor oriented. Some of the things that most people might kind of just brush off and say, well, that's nothing. But when I went to my doctor with my symptoms, my primary care physician said, you're just getting old. You need to get used to it. And that frustrated me because I knew my body very well at that time. I was working out regularly, and I knew something wasn't right. So I became my own advocate. And it took me 2.5 years to get that diagnosis. But eventually I did get the diagnosis. And from that point on, managing my Parkinson's has been about taking an active role in my health. When I was diagnosed, I immediately decided I was not going to allow my stress or disease with Parkinson's to define my outlook or my quality of life. I chose an optimistic mindset, anchored it in my faith, assembled a strong care team, and developed a comprehensive exercise plan that together would address my physical, emotional, and spiritual needs. And it's been wonderful results ever since.
9: Robert, how old were you when you first started noticing symptoms, and what specifically were the things that you noticed that was behaving differently in your body?
12: Sure. I was 49 years old. I was diagnosed when I was 52. The primary symptoms were loss of sense of smell, micrographia, which is handwriting becomes very small, and a weakness in my left leg that when I was working out on a treadmill, I felt if I kept up at that pace, I'd fall and trip and fall flat on my face. That's where I went to the doctor, and my regular doctor said, no, you're just getting old. Don't worry about it. Had I left it then, I don't know how long it would have taken to get the diagnosis, but I pursued on my own behalf, found that diagnosis, and then that changed my life from that point on. I used it to change my mindset, and Parkinson's actually changed my life for the better because I was able to give purpose to it, and I began serving other people to make their journey with Parkinson's a little bit easier.
9: That's wonderful. That's the voice of Robert Beatty. He is living with Parkinson's disease. We're also speaking with John Lear. He is president and CEO of the Parkinson's Foundation. You can find out more about the illness at parkinsons.org. John, what Robert spoke about there, that he went to his doctor, said, I'm starting to feel these symptoms. It's not normal. And the doctor just kind of writing it off as getting older. Is that something that you encounter in the medical community when it comes to Parkinson's syndrome symptoms?
11: We do. I mean, we do for certain. I mean, I think the challenge is that there's not a lot of training in neurological disorders in medical school by primary care physicians. They just don't get very many hours. So that's why we really encourage people, if you have any of these signs or symptoms, to go see a neurologist. Or even more so, to go see a movement disorder specialist. You'll often find those at academic medical centers. But a neurologist is going to be really well equipped to diagnose you and not to miss some of these signs or symptoms. Generally speaking, we think people get very good care here in the United States, but we want to make sure that people know the signs and symptoms, particularly the early signs of Parkinson's, so that a disease does not go undiagnosed for multiple years.
9: I got to hand it to Robert and his story. So often we see cases where people are not their own best advocate, or they need someone else to advocate for them. Really different that Robert took things into his own hand and said, I know my body, something's wrong here. I've got to go find somebody who'll believe me.
11: Yeah, I think Robert is a great example of doing all the right things, all the things you should do, and then ending up with really positive outcomes because of it.
9: Robert, you mentioned, I think you said it took like 2 years for you to get a diagnosis. What changed when you got that? You talked about your exercise, your mindset, everything else. Are there treatments that you're taking? Is there therapy? Are you taking drugs?
12: My primary therapy is my mind. It's ironic to me that the thing that's being affected, the brain, is where your answer lies. By changing your mindset, having a positive outlook, and focusing, I tell people, you can believe the diagnosis, just don't believe the prognosis. Mm. The prognosis is up to you. And from that point on, I made a big change in my life, and it worked out positively. This past March of 2025, I had the DBS surgery. It went 100% successful, and I'm now off all medications. And my neurologist said I'm a zero on the Parkinson's scale. Parkinson's is still there. It's an underlying disease, but DBS masks it, and I'm back to day one, basically, and I've worked every day since my diagnosis. I've worked for the past 15 years. So my message to people is you can change the outcome of this disease. You can live positively with Parkinson's disease, not to mention any other challenge in your life, if you put the right mindset to it.
9: John, what does that mean? What is DBS surgery, and how prevalent is it in helping people with Parkinson's?
11: Yeah, so DBS stands for deep brain stimulation. It's a type of surgery that's performed mostly at academic medical centers where they put these leads right directly into your brain. And that allows, and they can monitor them, and that allows the brain to be stimulated in such a way that motor symptoms are restored. It's been around for some time. It's increasingly being refined as a surgery, and people like Robert, benefit from it enormously.
9: I guess when people think of Parkinson's disease, they think of Michael J. Fox, right? He's become the face of Parkinson's disease. But when Robert talks about how difficult it was for him to be diagnosed, clearly, despite the fact we associate Michael J. Fox with the disease, the awareness of Parkinson's clearly hasn't gotten to the point where it needs to be at, right?
11: Well, we're always advocating for greater understanding. And, if you had, a lot of Parkinson's runs in families. So sometimes it does, sometimes it doesn't. But if you have somebody in your family, an aunt or an uncle who had, some of these symptoms and you're starting to experience them too, you should go get it checked out. I'll say just one other thing. Michael J. Fox was diagnosed very early in life, and he's a bit of an anomaly there. And then the other most prominent person with Parkinson's was Muhammad Ali. And a lot of people think, the boxing. So I think Robert probably represents a more typical diagnosis of Parkinson's than either Michael J. Fox or Muhammad Ali. The vast majority of people with this disease are diagnosed later in life and have a course of disease similar to Robert's.
9: Couple more minutes here with John Lear. He's president and CEO of the Parkinson's Foundation, and Robert Beatty, who is living with the disease. John, everybody is different. I get it. I get that. But in terms of symptoms, is Parkinson's is it something that there's rapid onset? Does the disease progress quickly, or can some people just have those hand tremors that we might be familiar with and nothing else?
11: That's exactly right. I mean, sometimes you'll talk to somebody with Parkinson's and it's very clear they're struggling. They have lots of tremor. They have lots of dyskinesia where they're moving. And that's an often reaction to the medication. And they have sometimes dystonia, which can be incredibly painful. They'll shuffle their gait and it'll be clear that they have Parkinson's. And then there are other people who you'll talk to, like Robert, and you'll there may be some things that he'll tell you, but you may not be able to see that they have Parkinson's. And then some people will progress very quickly, and then some people it will take years, in fact, decades. And so, but it's a frame of mind, too, thing. I think Robert's positive attitude, I mean, there's a huge component to that in Parkinson's, like with any other neurological disease. Your attitude toward the disease, how you approach it, really can have a huge effect on your outcomes.
9: No question about it. Robert is an example of that. Robert, last question for you. What advice would you have, not only for someone who thinks that they might have Parkinson's out there, but for their loved ones on how they should approach fighting the disease?
12: I'm glad you said that. Yes, for people with Parkinson's, my biggest pieces of advice are to remember, when you receive the diagnosis of Parkinson's disease, you're not the only one who receives it. Your family, your friends, and the ones that love you receive it as well. Let them support you. Don't isolate. Stay social, live your life, and take that support. Stay anchored in your faith and engaged in the Parkinson's community through the foundation. They offer volunteer opportunities for fundraising, research, as well as opportunities to connect with people like myself who understand what you're going through.
9: And you can get that information at parkinsons.org. Last thing for you, John, Parkinson's Awareness Month. What would you like our listeners to be aware of the illness?
11: Yeah, so it's a disease that you want to get diagnosed early. It's a disease you can live with, and there's a wonderful community of people who live with this disease. Nobody asked to be a part of this community, but there's a silver lining. It's a wonderful community with lots of people willing to help and be supportive. And a great way to find access to that is through our website, parkinson.org.
9: Parkinson.org. There's no S at the end. Parkinson.org. That's John Lear, President and CEO of the Parkinson's Foundation, and Robert Beatty, who is living with the disease. Thank you both for the information and for your time. Best of luck, Robert. Thank you, John.
12: Thank you
11: so much.
9: As always, I'd love a follow on Instagram, and I follow back. At IODManny is my handle. At IODManny. And that'll do it for another edition of iHeartRadio's Communities. I'm Manny Munoz. Until next time.

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14: Just before midnight on Saturday, February 19th, 2005, Danielle Imbo and her friend Richard Patron left a crowded Philadelphia bar. 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
14: Those same questions frustrated law enforcement. The FBI called it murder for hire.
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18: 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One of them was the target. The other one was wrong place, wrong time.
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15: That drove the wedge between the families.
14: What happened to Danielle and Richard?
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14: 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In this series, I dig into my own investigation to find answers for the families and get justice for Richard and Danielle.
15: I just want some peace for my sister's soul, and I want some peace for my mother.
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20: In the history of cinema, few films have been as successful as The Godfather. Francis Ford Coppola's gangster epic set a new standard not just for movies about the mafia, but for movies in general. Although, if you talk to the people who made it, The Godfather's prospects for success were far from assured. In fact, before its release, they were pretty bleak.
21: And they said, we're finished, this is over. The movie's not going to work. You gotta get rid of those guys, it's a disaster.
20: Then Leave the Gun, Take the Cannoli. My co-host Mark Seal and I strip back the varnish of movie history and talk to never-before-heard-from sources to get at what really made the process so arduous. Leave the Gun, Take the Cannoli is based on my co-host Mark's best-selling book of the same title. And on this show, we call upon his years of research to help unpack the story behind The Godfather's birth from start to finish. 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Leave the Gun, Take the Cannoli features new and archival interviews with Francis Ford Coppola.
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35: Well, what used to be, take no more than 4% out of that asset for income, and you hopefully will not run out of income. Folks, there's no guarantee with that statement. And by the way, from 4%, because of all the volatility that exists, the suggested rate of withdrawal is now 3%. Well, you've got this asset, let's say you have $1 million, and the suggestion is you take no more than $30,000 a year out, even if you want to go to the 4% rule, which really doesn't apply, that's $40,000 a year. And you say, wait a minute, I've got $1 million. How can I just take, and I'm age 69 or age 70, how can I do that? How can I live on the $40,000 a year? And by the way, if your equity account dropped in value 20 or 30%, the suggestion is you can't take out your $30,000 or $40,000 a year. You've got to take 3 or 4% of whatever the value is. How can you live like that?
0: I've been talking about this for 6 or 8 weeks now, and if you have been stressed by what you've seen in the market in the last 6 or 8 weeks, that's a litmus test. That should tell you that you need to find an alternative to your retirement plan. Because if you are subject to the volatility of the market, and it has been volatile of late, if you're subject to that to the point where you are stressed out, you have to find a different alternative. And we have an alternative.
35: Well, nicely stated, Lou, and that's what we provide. We provide the alternative solutions. And to give you that example, or use the example of $1 million of accumulated retirement assets. And a lot of people listening, Lou, don't have $1 million. Many do, and I'm receiving those calls, but most do not. So listen closely, folks. If you have that $1 million and the suggestion is take no more than 30 or 40,000 a year out, how about 80,000 a year or more for the rest of your life, positively guaranteed by contract, no matter what? Is that a little bit happier?
0: Yeah.
35: Or will make you a little bit happier? And by the way, if we'll have you living like a millionaire, because if since, not because, if since the general rule is taking no more than 3% out, which is with $1 million, 30,000 a year, if you know what our percentage is at around age 70? It's 8%. So if you have less than 400,000, and of course, you don't need to have 400 or 500,000, whatever it happens to be, I will work with you. This is not a program where it's where you hear, well, if you have 500,000 or more, call us. That's unfortunate. Whatever it happens to be. But let me get back to this thought. If you're a millionaire with $1 million in assets and the suggestion is 3% out each year, that's 30,000 a year. With our planning and our strategy, maybe that's 30,000 a year or even 40. With our strategies, our special programs, if you will, all you need is less than 400,000. And you will be able to have 30,000 a year, each and every year, guaranteed for the rest of your life. Think about that, folks. Mm. And Lou, a good way to think about that is to provide our first contact info of the day, please.
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35: Okay, let me get, you know, I went a little bit astray of the article, but I want to get back to it. But I wanted also to set it up so that people understand the general rules of thumb related to assets and income out. You know, folks, we take those rules of thumb and we cast them away with our programs. And if you think I'm speaking authoritatively, or it's not in a haughty manner, I am speaking because I know what we can do for individuals. Because we've been doing it, by the way, I mentioned my background, and it's my practice, and we don't have 25-year-old individuals that are going to come out and visit. I am your financial practitioner who makes house calls. Lou, I forgot to mention that at the outset of the program. Not only that, but I never and never have and will never and do not charge a fee for my services. How's that? So, folks, when Lou spoke of looking at alternatives, solutions for what you want to accomplish, why would you not follow up? Why would you not say, let's get together, let's chat? And that's how simple it is. It's almost too simple. And some, I've had calls that people said, it all sounds too good, Steph. Mm-hmm. And that's why I didn't call. But when they did and we got together, they said, I'm glad I did. And some people call just by from hearing on the program on the radio. And even a few have over a period of time have called after years of listening. Never know, Lou.
0: I know.
35: Quite frankly. Okay. The article continues. Now, let me ask you, according to this article about living long and happy, who are the most miserable people you know? And the article continues.
0: Red Sox many fans?
35: I'm sorry?
0: Red Sox fans?
35: I'm sorry?
0: Red Sox fans, most miserable people you know.
35: Yeah, of late. Yeah. You, the sports person. Yeah. Okay. Well, excluding Red Sox fans, many of the rest have plenty of assets, but they're losing money in oil, gas, stocks, Bitcoin.
0: Yeah.
35: You know, assets, according to the article, this is not Steph's opinion, although I'm in agreement with the article, assets tend to make people miserable in retirement. And now the next statement is pretty significant. Americans tend to underestimate market risk.
0: Mm-hmm.
35: Well, how strong a statement is that, Lou? Really?
0: Very strong.
35: And I think it's particularly poignant at this time because, as we've discussed, and as many economic notables have mentioned, our market is, we have an inflated, overvalued market. And it's been surprising that it's held as it has, despite all of the volatility, the international issues. Very surprising that it has held to date. So, and having said that, folks, isn't it a good time to explore the alternatives? Take advantage, take some chips off the table, if you will, at the current high point of the market. Preserve what you have. We still provide the growth. And by the way, our historic annual average growth without risk, how about 8%? Is that pretty good return without risk?
0: It's exceptional.
35: All people, considering there's no risk involved, and then we turn that asset without giving up the asset into a lifetime pension. And I gave an example of that, and we'll give more. I know we're approaching the second half of the program, but we'll get into actual examples. Let me get back to kind of finish up on the article. And then, folks, the second half of the program, we will definitely get into how to pay capital gains taxes on highly appreciated assets. You will not hear this on other programs, I assure you. Okay. The article says, Towers Watson, I don't know who that is, anyway, wrote an entire white paper titled Annuities and Retirement Happiness. I wish I thought of that title, Lou. Okay. they found that all, in capital letters, all retirees were happier if they had a source of guaranteed lifetime income. Well, that brings us back to the military retirees,
0: yep.
35: government workers. If you were in earlier years with General Electric and you had a pension, think about it. You know that the guaranteed paycheck is going to be there. And by the way, why is Social Security so vaunted? Well, V-A-U-N-T-E-D,
0: mm-hmm.
35: or wanted, if you will. The reason is, you know it's going to be there. And quite frankly, Social Security is an annuity. It's actually an annuity.
0: Mm-hmm.
35: And it's, you know, it's going to be there. You'll never outlast it. That's the reason for it. Okay. In fact, the American College wrote an article, How Annuities Can Increase Happiness in Retirement. They found a stable income is often the difference between living well and living in a state of perpetual worry. Okay. They found when clients know how much income they will receive every month for life, they know what kind of housing and activities they can afford, allowing them to choose the lifestyle that makes them happiest. Lou, doesn't this all make sense? Folks, that's what all of this is.
0: Mm-hmm.
35: It's logical. It makes sense. And here's a quick example. Speaking of examples, I've used this. It's a simple one. A Florida listener, this goes back last year, called and said, Steph, my wife and I have a bit of a pension. We have some income, but you know, I need more. We want to travel. And he was 70 years old and a wife a couple of years younger. He said, I want to travel. We want to do things for the grandchildren. We have enough income for ourselves, but not for these extras. So he said, what can you do with $300,000 we have set aside? Well, without giving up that $300,000, he is now and has been receiving a little over $24,000 a year income, a little over $2,000 a month,
0: yeah,
35: for the rest of his life. And now they're doing the traveling. I don't know what they're doing for the grandchildren, but the money is there to work with. Folks, isn't that about lifestyle enhancement and making you happy? That's what we're able to do. Lou, do we still have time before the half program break?
0: We're close. We should probably take the break.
35: Okay. Well, before doing so, let me make one other reference to this article. I've mentioned before in this program, our longtime listeners will remember Michael Fink, Professor Wade Faw, PFAU. I trust you remember them.
0: Yes.
35: Right? And they are two of, according to the article, and they are, in fact, two of the smartest PhDs who have studied retirement. And they talked about, there was a paper that they co-wrote, and it's called More Than Money. And they found that happiness is directly tied to certainty. In other words, a guarantee that you're with an income annuity, your income is, you know, it's going to be there. Folks, what more can be said? We have the authentication, and I think you recognize what the first half of this program has been all about, providing a solution to the major financial concerns in retirement. And when we come back from what will be our mid-program break, wait till you hear the examples I have to give you. As Paul Harvey would have said, or did say, wait until you hear the rest of the story.
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35: And Lou, as always, this second half will fly by, but I know we have enough time for me to give some examples. But during the break, I was reading the rest of this article about living longer and happier. And I do want to take just literally a moment because the article states that within the article, it talks about an article of several years ago in the Journal for Financial Services Professionals. And the author was an attorney and dealt with financial matters. And he said, and this is why, this is his quote, and it derived from a number of studies that were done. In the United States, a 65-year-old male who purchases a life annuity, or, if you will, an annuity that can provide an income for the rest of one's life. And with our programs, you don't give up the asset to do it. Anyway, that individual can expect to live about 20% longer than a 65-year-old male who does not. And then the rest of the article went on to explain that people who have guaranteed lifetime income, they have less stress and less worry. And guess what, folks? Market crashes don't upset them. Lou, that says it all, doesn't mm-hmm. it?
0: Yeah. Can I try to reframe this? With two,
35: go right ahead, please.
0: There's two things that stress people out. The unknown and uncertainty, right?
35: Yes.
0: The unknown, the uncertainty, and lack of control. And what we're talking about here, when your money is in the markets, you have no control. Things happen that are totally out of your control in other countries and other parts of the world with other economic problems, and they can affect your life, and you feel at a loss because you have no control over that situation. The market could be down 10% by the end of the day today. We don't know. Take control of your life. Take control of your finances. Take control of your retirement. That's what reduces stress, when you understand you are the one in control.
35: You stated it well, so thank you for that restatement. That's, you're right. All those issues, you can't control them. The market, what happens, whether it's in the United States or across the world, you just can't. Lou, we're still on, correct?
0: Yes. Yes.
35: Okay.
0: Yeah.
35: I just thought we had a momentary lapse. Anyway, but with our programs and strategies and the planning that doesn't cost anything to set these programs up with the planning involved, you are now in control. All of those issues, all of those concerns, they're made irrelevant.
0: Right.
35: So that's why one can have a long and happy and income-filled, let me add that, an income-filled retirement. Folks, I know all of you out there won't call, but a number of you do each week. And the intent of this program is to share with you the solutions, the programs. And speaking of that, let me get to, in particular, what I said at the outset, being able to provide the payment, not out of your pocket, but, let me give you an example. When you sell or liquidate a highly appreciated asset, there's something called a capital gains tax. And if it's long-term capital gains, as often most of these sales are, if you will, the capital gains tax is 15%, depending on one's other income sources, without getting into great detail. And folks, no, I'm not a CPA, I'm not an accountant, but I can speak of this as it relates to most individuals. So let me give you an example. We'll get to real estate in a moment. Lou, I'm expecting you to extend time for this next however time
0: I'll
35: we have.
0: I'll see what I can do. Yeah.
35: I know you always chuckle when I say that. Anyway, I received a call, an individual, among other assets, $450,000 in equities in the market. And he just didn't want to be in the market anymore. And when we called, we got together. And we're looking at the other assets, setting those aside, but particularly the market. And he was concerned because he weathered 2008. He weathered earlier than that, the market decline, but he wasn't relying on the asset then. But he is now. Or let me put it this way. He wants to develop more income, doesn't want the risk and the volatility of the market. And when he inquired about liquidating or selling, and by the way, this was non-IRA. If it's an IRA or in a qualified plan, no problem. Capital gains don't apply. So let me make that clear. But this was non-qualified money. In other words, he had a $450,000 equity account. And he inquired, and if he sold, he was told, Lou, get this. You're going to owe $40,000 in capital gains tax.
0: Yep.
35: And he said, Steph, I want to work with you, but I don't want to sell $450,000 and then end up with $410,000. I took the market hits in the earlier years. I just don't want to do that. Well, guess what, folks? With our special fixed indexed annuity, he is now selling the $450,000 this year. Lou, if I hope people can make notes on this, that's why I wish we were in a classroom setting so everyone could see the numbers. And if I don't make it clear, you'll tell me that, right, Lou?
0: Yes, of course.
35: Please. Okay. I know. So he sells the $450,000. He receives that, and we transfer it into our special fixed index program. For doing so, ladies and gentlemen, and even if we weren't working with an asset that would have capital gains, it's immaterial because anything that's contributed immediately receives. I know this sounds, how can it be? But bear with me, and you'll actually see it when we get together. Immediately, he receives a 10% enhancement bonus. So, in other words, the $450,000 now has $45,000 added to it immediately, and his account is now worth $495,000.
0: Mm-hmm.
35: Is that right? That's right, $495,000. And it's not just a theoretical enhancement. If he dies the next day, guess what's paid out to his spouse? $495,000. That's pretty clear, right, Lou?
0: Right.
35: Okay. So now he has an account that will never lose value. It's poised to grow based upon a historic annual average return of a little over 8% per year. But even setting that aside, it's now $495,000. By next April of 2027, he is going to have to pay the government $40,000.
0: Right.
35: Guess what, folks? He takes the $40,000 out of his account. And even if it didn't earn anything in the interim, his account is still worth $455,000. He started with $450,000. He was credited with $495,000. And instead of reaching into his pocket for the $40,000 capital gains taxes, he just withdraws it from his account and pays the government, and the government says, thank you very much, and he still has more in his account than when he started. How's that for an example, Lou?
0: Sounds like a great way to deal with capital gains tax, if you ask me.
35: Absolutely. Now, we can do that with appreciated real estate. And I don't care whether, and I, as I said, since I've been bringing this concept up, Lou, I've had calls each week from people with highly appreciated assets. And you don't have to be a millionaire plus necessarily to be impacted by capital gains.
0: No.
35: However, the quick example I'm going to give now, I've used in the past. A caller wanted to sell a multi-unit apartment building, which had yielded about $150,000 a year net-net after all expenses. And he's close to 80 years old and said, Steph, I don't want to be dealing with the management anymore, but my wife and I, if we sell the property, still have to deal with, still need the income from it, okay? And we've got a capital gains issue. Of course, what is capital gains is based upon original cost basis plus anything that you've done, I can't think of the term, anything you've done, major expenses to enhance the property, okay, et cetera, et cetera. So in this case, remember, folks, I don't want to dwell on this, but I want to share with you. He said, I'd like to work with you, Steph, but I've got capital gains taxes, and I'm going to net out $2 million from the sale, but from that, I've got capital gains taxes. Well, here's what we did. The $2 million goes into our special program. $2 million went in. There's $200,000 now coming that he'll be able to withdraw, and actually even a little bit more towards the capital gains that were due. And there was enough cost basis and capital improvements. That's the term I wanted and couldn't remember a moment ago. So that what he was able to withdraw from the index program just about took care of the capital gains taxes. But wait, there's more. Guess what we were able to provide? Without giving up that $2 million of asset, he and his wife have now $165,000 a year coming in contractually each and every year. And should he predecease his wife, she continues with that income for the rest of her life. How's that, Lou?
0: Why would you not want to call and find out more and how this works with your financial situation? I mean,
35: by the way, let me also mention something else. This program comes with an income doubler. What do I mean by that? In the future, should either of them, since this is a joint income type payout, should either of them not be able to satisfy two of the six activities of daily living? In other words, each or both need assistance in dressing, toileting, can't get around, and they're at home, need help with meal preparation. Guess what's going to happen to that $165,000 of income? You think what I've been saying is remarkable? That income is going to double for up to 5 years. How's that?
0: Incredible.
35: Incredible. And if one lives beyond the 5 years with the same issues, and you can be at home and collect this extra income, after 5 years, the income will revert to what it was at the very outset. And that's all done without giving up the asset. Folks, as Lou just said a moment ago, if you don't call, I don't know what else to say. Lou, on that note, let's give our contact info, please.
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35: Lou, what we've been discussing, isn't that all towards living longer and happier?
0: Yes. Being more secure, feeling more safe, feeling peace, and sleeping well at night, right?
35: That's our SWAN portfolio, ladies and gentlemen. SWAN, sleeping well at night. And I say again, I don't think, you know, some of our planning, some of our strategies, our programs are really proprietary. You don't hear about them on other programs. You will hear, well, if you have 500, 1,000 or more, call me. We'll set up a lifetime income program. But folks, is it by contract? Is it absolutely, positively guaranteed no matter what? That's what we're able to do. That's the reality. And if all of this is sounding too good, well, and you say, I don't believe it, I'm not going to call, well, it's unfortunate for you. Let me put it that way. And I mean it with sincerity. If you don't, I think earlier we talked about, what was it, Lou? Something about all of this information is useful, it's informative. But if you're not, that's the word I wanted, if you're not proactive and make the call or reach out to the website and arrange to get together, remember, there is no fee for my services. And again, I am your financial practitioner who makes house calls. And the reason we are on air and the reason I continue to do what I do is not for economic benefit. Yes, I earn an income from what I do, but it does not come out of your asset, which is another unique aspect of our entire program, if you will. But Lou, I'm continuing because I enjoy what I do and it's helping people. And yes, as a result, particularly of today's articles to which I made reference, I am helping people live longer and happier. In fact, for quite a time, I was associated with a listener called me. So, by the way, how long do we have before the rest of the program moves?
0: About 3.5 minutes.
35: Oh, I never imagined that. Oh, I was looking at the clock and thinking we had almost 10 minutes to go. Oh, well. Well, I'll abbreviate. What I wanted to say was a listener had called me several years ago from a company that had a profit-sharing plan. And he was an executive that was retiring with a significant amount from his profit-sharing plan. But guess what? His income that he would lose was also very significant. That's why he called me. And what we did, we rolled over that profit-sharing plan into our special program, and he is now living a comfortable life with an income he can never outlive. And he has since referred me to other individuals as well because they've been enjoying a comfortable income during their working years, but now they needed that guaranteed paycheck in retirement. Folks, that's what most people need and most people do not have. Another quick example, Lou, we had a gentleman age 68 here in Florida and wanted with $200,000 said, Steph, I need income. Well, guess what? He is now receiving $15,000 a year lifetime income. You know, Lou, I thought we had time so I could give more examples of a 60-year-old. I'll do it very quickly. Had 7 years to go to retire, and $500,000 accumulated in the 401k. Said, Steph, I don't want to lose it. I've got 7 years to go. What can we do? We roll that over into a special IRA, and at age 67, she wanted to know what she could have for retirement. And by the way, she's earning now $125,000 a year. When she's age 67, not only will she get her Social Security of $45,000, but we're able to provide an additional $60,000 a year from her 401k guaranteed for the rest of her life. How do you think she's feeling for the next several years, ready to retire, knowing what the paycheck is going to be?
0: Secure and happy. That's how she's feeling.
35: Yeah, real happy. In fact, she's referred me to a number of other of her coworkers who were concerned about the market and the risks and getting close to retirement. Folks, we've reached the end of our program. I wish I had more time, but make the call. Reach out. It's incumbent upon you to do so. We'll arrange to get together. We'll talk on the phone or chat. And all I can do is provide options and make suggestions. You determine what's in your best interest. Lou, as always, appreciate your input. It's always helpful during the program. The only thing you can't do for me is stretch the hour.
0: No, I can't do that.
35: I know. I understand that. Folks, stay well, safe, and I know I will look forward to hearing from some of you.

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11: There are many times I thought, I can't do this. I mean, what parent isn't worried about? What am I not doing right? What am I not doing enough? And then I realized, wait, that's being a parent.
12: Don't worry about being perfect. 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
11: The greatest reward for me is he makes me better every day.
13: I would tell a family considering adopting a teenager that teenager, whoever it is, needs you, and they need what you have to offer.
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2: America, for years now, we have watched as the foundations of our country, the very idea that no one is above the law, being chipped away day after day after day, and you feel betrayed, you're exhausted. Quite honestly, you're furious. I am. Justifiable anger, because you're seeing what's happening, and then you see all the lies. I mean, you know, just look at the, you know, World Economic Forum and the Great Reset. That's not happening. That's not happening. That's not happening. DEI. That's not happening. And then it happens. And they're like, okay, well, maybe it is happening, but it's no big deal. I'm tired of it. You are good. You're decent. You work hard.

0: pay your taxes. You want fairness, actual fairness. And then you see these officials come in and treat the law like it's optional for them, a requirement for us. In fact, we have to live beyond the law. Ironclad for us, but optional for them. The Russian collusion hoax. The Clinton Foundation, which is back in the news. Epstein. Joe Biden's corruption. His son's corruption. The laptop. China. Ukraine. Anthony Fauci and the COVID nonsense. All of it. And this is just scratching the surface. I get it. I feel exactly the way you do. I have had a front row seat, and so have you, watching the slow erosion of trust in our institutions, wondering if anyone in power is going to be held accountable. And that sinking feeling that everything in our system is rigged against the very people it's supposed to protect. So we find ourselves looking at a couple of things with James Comey. And the feeling is, get him. Take the gloves off. I just gave a speech in Washington, D.C. the other day where I said, take the gloves off. It is no more Mr. Nice Guy. Take the gloves off. But what does that mean? We're going to talk about that here in just a second. You've been hearing about the struggles with the country's housing market for a couple of years now. Higher mortgage rates have led to stagnation, and home sellers and buyers are sitting on the sideline. Well, the Fed has dropped the rates, but it really hasn't solved the issue home buyers and sellers are facing. 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So there's a couple of things that we have to talk about. Let me try to take you through the facts of what I think is stealing a lot of our hope. You know, right now there's a lot of people that really believe that it'll never get better. Especially younger people. They'll never have the life that their mother and dad had. And I understand that. I completely understand that, especially with AI coming and jobs, you know, not sure where jobs are going to come from, the debt and how expensive everything is. But it really revolves around homes. And that is partially true, but also partially a lie. And so I want to take and separate what's true and what's a lie, and then show you what we can do about the parts that are true, the things that we should be demanding in our own neighborhoods and our own communities, because we can fix this problem. If you want to fix our economy, we have to fix the fraud. The latest numbers from the GAO, the Government Accounting Office, is that they estimate that our government loses between $233 billion and $521 billion every year based on fraud. Between 2018 through 2022, can you imagine how bad it is now? $500 billion. How many trillions are we in debt? In 2 years, just based on fraud, in 2 years, we will add another $1 trillion to our debt. And that entire number of trillion will be because of fraud. I don't know. Is that sound important? That's not cutting pennies here. That's cutting $1 trillion every 2 years. That seems really important because we're just not going to make it with this kind of spending. And if this fraud continues like this, we're not going to have a country left to protect. And I don't mean just because of the fraud. I mean, because we're not going to believe anybody. People are going to start saying, I'm not paying for it anymore. You're wasting my money. You're wasting everything that I have worked hard for. I work 4 months out of the year just to pay my income tax. That's not reasonable. When you're losing $500 billion in fraud, people are just going to have enough of it. That has to be addressed. But then we also have to address something that is both partially a lie and partially true. And because there is a deception that is going on that people are believing. And here's what it whispers to people every day. You can't afford the life you want. You can't afford to buy a decent house. You can't start a family. Not in this economy. Not anymore. I think most Americans buy that now. And they have every reason to buy it. The soaring prices, the endless debt, the perfect images online of what everybody else's dream is. And you look at it and go, that dream is dead. So we have put off marriage and children. We put off a home that we can own. And we get less and less hopeful because we convince ourselves that real happiness and success requires more than we could really ever achieve. I want to do an experiment with you. Right now, think about the house that you believe would make you truly happy. Okay? I want you to just actually pick a number in your head. How many square feet, how many bedrooms? For you to be like, I'm happy. I'm living a dream. I'm living the way my parents would have lived, okay? You know, when the dream was available for everybody. How many kids are running through those rooms? What's the square footage of the home? How many bedrooms? How many kids? You have that number? Keep that number in mind. Now, let me go back to probably the peak, the golden era of America, back to the 1950s. And I'm not saying it's golden era for everybody, blah, blah, blah, stop. But this was a time when we had a booming economy, jobs everywhere, manufacturing. We were the envy of the world. Cheap gas, cheap energy. The world seemed to be at peace. America stood at its zenith. The average home back then was $7,000. Now, these are 1950 dollars. $7,000. How big? Remember the number that you have on square footage? How big is that home that you're thinking right now? Which home today is 2,500 square feet. The average new home in 1950 was 983 square feet. 983 square feet. The average family was almost four. It was 3.9. So there were two children, two adults living in 983 square feet. And that's where the American dreams were built. That's where families gathered around the table and children played in the yard and people felt their life was full and good. If I told you you could afford a modest home of that size under 1,000 square feet and raise your family in it, would you take it? Would you live? Would you mentally trust that you could be genuinely happy with two children and 983 square feet? Because our parents did, and our grandparents did. Now, that home in 1950 cost about $7,300. Adjust that for inflation, and you're looking at about $95,000 in today's dollars, okay? The same average home today, the average home, is over $400,000. Not double, not even triple, that's four times higher in real terms. But that's today's average home, because back in 1950, it was 950 square feet. Small, modest, practical, almost the exact size of what you could get today, but not for 400,000. Level the playing field, same size, because 400,000 is about a 2,000 square foot home, okay? Let's adjust this to 1950s inflation. Back then, home adjusted for inflation ran about $100 per square foot. Today, the same home, you're looking at $200, $250, maybe at the priciest places around $300 per square foot. So when you strip away the size inflation from 2000 to 950 and you compare apples to apples, the home is still about two times more expensive. So you're talking about from 95, you're talking about 200,000. So you've doubled the price, bare minimum. If you're living close to a city, it might be three times. Same square footage at $1,950. Top end, 950 square feet, selling for $5,000 to $7,000. If you look in 1950s numbers, that's $10,000 to $14,000. So it's double. Now, we're told a story to try to explain this. It's inflation. But it's not. It's not inflation. Because if it was all inflation in 1950 dollars, $7,000. But it's not. If we look at that and we say it's $10,000 to $14,000. That's the inflation. Okay. So what else is costing us this money? What else is costing this? Today's dollar should have been $7,000, but it's not. It's $14,000. What is causing the double price? Here's another lie. Well, the homes are better. When it's not exactly a lie, it's kind of true. We have central air. We have advanced electrical systems. We have insulation, appliances, smart tech, things that didn't even exist in 1950. You walk into a 1950s house and you're like, this is a total teardown. Okay. Even if it was taken care of perfectly, you don't want to live in that house. Okay. But that doesn't explain the 2 or 3 or 400% increase. A dishwasher didn't triple the price of a home. So what did? Well, the answer is not in the house. The answer is what's under your feet. Land. And if you're a farmer, you know this because you can't afford to buy land. Land has become the most expensive part of the American home. Now, why is that? Did we run out of land? You drive 30 minutes outside of almost any major city in any county, and you're going to see it. It's all still sitting there, wide open space, waiting. So why is land so expensive? Because our government made it that way. You didn't, I didn't, but the government, local, state, and federal government, they all made it that way. Zoning laws, permits, restrictions, endless layers of EPA approval. We didn't run out of land. We restricted the access to the land. And then something else happened. We stopped building. Not completely, but compared to what we used to do, it's not even close. We also have immigration. Now that brings in a sudden overwhelming demand for homes. Millions of people need a home. So the question is, on that one, have we ever been there before? Huge sudden demand for homes, shortage of homes. Yeah. Been in exactly the same position after World War II. Millions of soldiers came home and they wanted to start a family and they wanted their own home. So there was this massive housing shortage, far, far worse in many ways than what we're facing today. Demand exploded overnight. So what happened there? Because I don't remember almost going into revolution in the 1940s, late 1940s and late and early 1950s because there were home shortages. In fact, I don't really remember reading much about the home shortages except for right after the war. What happened? Because we had to study it for decades, right? I mean, we held hearings and we passed rules to slow things down. Nope. We did something different back in the 1950s. I'm going to pick it up there here in just a second.
1: Well, now that you got that mental picture in your head, Glenn Beck will be right back.

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0: So all the GIs come home, and what did we do? What did we do? We built. We built entire communities almost overnight. I don't know if you've ever heard of Levittown, but Levittown is a great example. Homes were built like cars on an assembly line. Homes were built in days, not months. Days. Can you imagine? I'm building something now in Florida. I'm building a new building in Florida. I'm hoping that I can have just the permitting done by this summer. And that's Florida, one that is not a problem. The GI Bill made the financing available. Millions of veterans, they served their country, they came back. The interstate highway system opened up the land that had never been reachable before. And perhaps most importantly, the government got out of the way. The government made it easy to build. So what happened? Prices rose at first because everybody needed a home, and then they stabilized because supply caught up with demand. That's how markets are supposed to work. Now, fast forward to today. We have a shortage again. But this time, are we unleashing builders? No, we're restraining them. Are we expanding supply? No, we're constraining it. Instead of saying yes, like Donald Trump just did with the oil, drill, baby, drill, build, baby, build. Instead of that, we say not here, not here, not here. And then we act surprised when prices skyrocket. This is why the most important number is not the price of a home. It is the ratio between a home price and income. In 1960, the average cost was 2 times the average annual income. Today, it's over 5 times. That's the difference between opportunity and exclusion. That's the difference between a young family starting a life and one stuck renting indefinitely. So when your kids ask, how did your parents do it? How do you do it? The honest answer is this. We lived in a country that believed in building, a country that saw the problem and solved it with action, not obstruction. We were actually trying to make people's lives better because we cared about the individual person, not the planet over people. We cared for the planet, but we also cared for people. The country believed that growth was good, expansion was good, opportunity was something that you created, not something that you rationed. And somewhere along the way, that whole mindset of America changed. We didn't lose the land. We didn't lose the resources. We've lost the will. And until that changes, this doesn't get fixed. The American dream is not dead. We've just been lied about what it actually is. Some of us are being lied to because they say there's no way out. We're never going to be able to do it. You're lying because we're Americans. We solve problems. We build. That's who we are. We're builders. That's the difference between America and the rest of the world. We build. We invent our way out of these problems, but that's not what's happening. And then the other half of the problem is the lie that just keeps continuing that you're not going to be able to live the American dream. Well, what is the American dream? Because if you want to live the way your parents did, it's not in a 2,500 square foot house. That's new. And that's not even what people are even really hoping for. They want to live in a 5,000 square foot house or a 10,000 square foot house. The American dream was never about a mansion. And so anybody who is watching life on Facebook or on TikTok or on Instagram, that's not real life. That's not. The American dream is about freedom and opportunity and hard work and faith and building a life with the people that you love, not in a homeless shelter, but not necessarily in a home that is built just to impress. Let's remember what it means to actually be happy. Don't confuse social media with reality.
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0: to the Glenn Beck program. James Comey was indicted on the seashell thing. We'll get into this here in a second. Here's how he responded. Cut to.
1: This time about a picture of seashells on a North Carolina beach a year ago. And this won't be the end of it. But nothing has changed with me. I'm still innocent. I'm still not afraid. And I still believe in the independent federal judiciary. So let's go. But it's really important that all of us remember this is not who we are as a country. This is not how the Department of Justice is supposed to be.
0: Shut up.
1: And the good news is we get closer every day to restoring those values.
0: Yeah. Okay, great. Good for you. All right. I want to make sure I'm consistent. Can you check with Glenn AI, Ricky? If you check with Glenn AI to see.
2: It was one of the first things I did this morning. I knew we were going to have to talk about this story, and I want to know what you said back when this initially came out in 2025. You said at first you didn't think Comey meant kill him, and you interpreted it as getting him out of office. That was very, very generous of you. But then you heard Tulsi Gabbard talk about how he actually may have violated the law, and you kind of changed course, and you said that he has spent his career prosecuting the mob. He knows exactly what 86
0: means. So that's the way I remember it. I remember at first saying 86, because I believe 86 it came from something in New York. I'm pulling this way out of my butt. Something in New York during Prohibition. And one street address on one side was like 125th, and on the other side of the block, it was like 86. And it meant get out of that door, go 86 it. So go through the 86 exit because the cops are coming in for the other exit. And so I interpreted it more like that. But then I remember hearing Tulsi Gabbard talk about it, and she talked about him with the mob and how the mob uses 86. That is the order to kill. And I adjusted and was like, well, no, he's not more of a historian. He's more of a prosecutor with the mob. He would know exactly what that means. Okay, so I'm still there. He knew what that meant. This whole innocent bullcrap, okay? But now let's look at what he was indicted on. Here are the charges. Count one, threatening the president, a violation of U.S. Code 18871-8. I'm not going to read all these codes. It makes it a crime to knowingly and willfully make a threat to take the life of or inflict bodily harm on the president of the United States. Is that what he did? Is that what he did? You got to go back to the Vietnam War. The Supreme Court, there was a kid. This is Jonathan Turley pointed this out the other day. There was a kid in the Vietnam War who said, if they give me a rifle to fight and I have the opportunity, the first one I'll shoot is LBJ. Okay. And the Supreme Court said that wasn't a violation. If that wasn't a violation, certainly seashells is not. And I'm not saying that's right or wrong. I'm just saying that's where the court decided with LBJ, and we were living in exactly the same kind of thing. People had been killed, et cetera, et cetera. Count two, transmitting a threat in interstate foreign commerce. I love this one. This prohibits knowingly transmitting via Instagram, which crosses state lines, a communication containing a threat to injure or kill another person. The indictment uses similar reasonable recipient language as above. Maximum penalty is up to 10 years, 5 years for each count. Now, this is not going to make me popular with you today, but that's okay. My job is to tell you what I think and how I'm looking at it, and I'm not here to convince you of anything. I'm just here to tell you this is what I think. And this is not going to be popular with people who are sick and tired, because I am too, sick and tired of these people getting away with anything. And you know what? You could make a case to me that going after Al Capone for income tax was the right thing to do. But I wish we could get people on actual things that they did and not income tax. But I don't think this is income tax. I don't think you can prove anything. Now, let me say this. Jason, what did I say earlier this morning when I first came in, we first talked about this? It's important that I preface it, and I didn't. So let me do it now. It is important that I preface it with what we know right now. For them to file this indictment with the seashell picture seems pretty light. You know what I mean? That seems like anybody in the office would go, yeah, that's not going to work. That's not going to hold. That'll be rejected immediately. So with what we other things that are in the indictment that we don't know of, and is there any indication of that, Jason?
3: A little bit. The acting attorney general did say that it's up to the government to prove this basically through receipts. So he acknowledged that this is, you know,
0: there are receipts coming.
3: That's what it sounded like, that there's more to come.
0: Okay. So here's my feeling on this. If there's more to come, there's really nothing to debate. We shouldn't be arguing with each other about this right now. We should watch and see what's coming. Why borrow trouble? Why argue with each other? Why call each other traitor names and you're just against this or you're just for this? Stop. We don't have all of the facts yet. Let's see this play out. My initial take, if this is all they have, is two. One, it won't hold up constitutionally. And two, I'm not a fan of Pam Bondi. By any stretch of the imagination, am I a fan of Pam Bondi? I think Pam Bondi was, an empty skin suit walking around. Okay? What did she do? What did she do? Now, we have this new acting attorney general who's coming in, and all of a sudden, we're starting to see things. We're starting to see action. Okay? I want to see real action. I don't want, it doesn't help us make the case that these guys are bad by going after these kinds of things, okay, the shells. I want, if this is the best the FBI has on Comey, we're in trouble. That means nobody's done anything. If this is what you're like, we can get him on this, what do you say we try this one? We're in trouble, okay? They haven't done jack. This could be a attorney general that or a guy who's acting as attorney general and wants the job saying, oh, I'm going to throw everything at them. I'll throw every and I'm for throwing everything at them and seeing what sticks. But I wouldn't have started with this. I would have added this on top of all the other things. You know what I mean? I wouldn't have started with. And now we got you. Now we got the real heavy guns out. We're going to start with the seashells. So that bothers me.
2: Can I pose a theory?
0: Yeah.
2: Do you remember when they threw everything at Trump administration officials?
0: Yes.
2: And while they didn't get them on real crimes, they got them on some easy things, and they got people to talk and squirm. Brennan is under investigation right now. Do you think it's possible they're using this as a way to get Comey to talk and pit him against Brennan?
0: I don't think Brennan... I mean, I don't think there's a true legal scholar that would look at this and say, I don't know, that's real trouble. I think there's there are legal scholars out there that might go, I don't know, you can give it a whirl. But there's nobody that says that's trouble. And you're not going to get anybody to flip unless they think you're serious. I've got you. That's the difference between this and what happened with Fauci yesterday. Explain what happened with Fauci's cohort yesterday.
3: Fauci's right-hand man basically was it looks like he's caught red-handed in his FOIA communications, saying that, you know, basically doing exactly what they need to do, looking like they need to do exactly what they need to do to avoid any kind of scrutiny or get around FOIA. So whatever we want to talk about that, you know, it could be damaging to our narrative, we got ways to talk
0: to
3: about
0: around
3: it, to get around
0: so
3: it.
0: So that one is... That one to me is, oh, I'm coming for you. The federal government has you saying these things. That would scare the living bat crap out of me. Mm-hmm. if I'm James Comey and I see the seashell thing, I'm like, okay, go ahead. It's going to make my life a pain in the ass, but I'm not going to prison on that. If I am Fauci's number two guy, I look at that and go, I could be going to jail for a very long time. And they're going after him because they're saying to him, I can guarantee you, they're saying to him, we have you dead to rights. You're going away for a very, very long time. Now, there is something we can do to lessen that. You could start giving us more dirt on people. You can give us access to these things because you obviously know how the whole thing... They're trying to get him to flip. I can't imagine. I'm sure they would want to get Comey to flip, but I don't think they're going to get him to flip, especially on this. Now, let me add one more story into the mix. Jason, what happened in Minnesota?
3: So they had about 20 plus raids, you know, pertaining to the Leering Center type organizations.
0: Is that just not the perfect thing to the leering? They're leering. Okay.
3: But yeah, it seems to be the start of this anti-fraud task force actually getting down and doing something about it.
0: That is really good. And that's led by this new attorney general as well. I'm telling you, I could be wrong on this, but if I'm President Trump, look at what he did as soon as this war started. Hey, Marco, you come on over with me. We're working on the war thing. Okay. You be the guy who's working on the war thing with me. If it works, it's going to be good for you. At the same time, we know that there's a split and people are not going to, I think this shows how smart Donald Trump is. At the same time, we know there's going to be a split in MAGA. I don't understand it. I don't get it. But there's a split in MAGA. So, JD, I know you have some concerns about it. I'm not going to throw you under the bus. I want you to express your concerns. Keep it nice. Otherwise, you're a fat loser. But you go ahead and express those concerns. I'm not going to drag you into this in case it goes poorly. But here's what I want to do. I'm going to give you a real task force, because when it comes to the election, people will forget a lot of things. They will forget and they will forgive. They will not forgive you for not paying attention to them. If they feel this administration has abandoned them and is no longer responding to them, it's just all about oil and the gas and all of this stuff, they are not going to have any patience for it at all. Donald Trump has taken and said to J.D. Vance, go get the fraud. Go get them in Minnesota. More importantly, go get it in California. You get that fraud and you start nailing that. You start putting people away. A, you're going to start feeling good about the government's doing stuff and putting bad guys away. You're also going to go, hey, thank God somebody is looking out for the little guy and not giving all of our money away to all these fraudsters. And the guy who's doing it is going to be running for president of the United States. It's a brilliant move. I think that's what he's doing. So fraud in Minnesota, great move from our assistant attorney general, our acting attorney general. The Comey thing, let's just watch to see if they have anything else. I think that clears all of this up and lets people who are MAGA, people who believe in Donald Trump, keep their values, keep their principles, not be somebody who's out for blood and just headhunting, but demanding actual justice using actual law. I think that's a win.
4: Where you're from doesn't matter nearly as much as how you treat folks.
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0: Some people in today's world really feel forgotten. There's a Jewish woman named Esther I'd like to tell you about. In her home in Israel, Esther is living through days and nights in fear. Sirens are sounding, rockets screaming through the sky, long stretches spent in a bomb shelter. She's 84 years old. Esther's frightened. She's fragile. She's alone. Imagine that. 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May God protect you. 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
0: Warning, you are in a vomit zone. 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
2: And need duct tape.
0: Quote, if you commit fraud in Minnesota, you're going to get caught. And that's exactly what we saw today. We catch criminals when state and federal agencies share information. Joint investigations work, and securing justice depends on it. Governor Tim Walz.
14: Oh, gosh.
0: Right?
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0: Oh, my gosh.
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0: To that. Listen to that. You commit fraud, you're going to get caught. Yes, you will. We catch criminals when state and federal agencies share information. Yeah, like ICE, maybe, you piece of garbage. Joint investigations work. Yes. And securing justice depends on it. This guy, he stepped aside and let these guys in so he doesn't go to jail. I hope if the evidence shows it, he rots in jail. I want to leave you with something I found very funny. This is Erin Wexler about, she's a comedian, what she realized about liberals. Listen to this.
15: Growing up in New York, I was always in rooms with liberals who just assumed I agree with them because I'm liberal passing. What I realized sitting in all those rooms is that liberals, they think that things are copacetic. You know, when we're in an office, you have a friendship with someone who has different political opinions than you do. They think it's because they're forgiving us for being evil. But what they don't realize is we're forgiving them for being retarded.
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17: Another offer. I'm Paul Stevens, Fox News. President Trump speaking out about a new Iranian proposal to end the fighting between the U.S. and Tehran. Our Brian Yannis is in Tel Aviv.
18: The White House has not yet released the proposal that was sent from Iran. But according to the president, he does not seem very optimistic about this latest peace proposal sent over. They posted on Truth Social, quote, "I will soon be reviewing the plan that Iran has just sent us, but can't imagine that it would be acceptable and that they have not yet paid a big enough price for what they have done to humanity and the world over the last 47 years. The president told reporters he'd like to eliminate Iran's remaining 15% ballistic missile capacity, and he left the door wide open for restarting military strikes in Iran.
17: And that new proposal reportedly calls for a 30-day deadline to negotiate a permanent end to the war. It includes demands for an end to the U.S. blockade, peace between Israel and Hezbollah, control over the Strait of Hormuz, and a delay in talks over Iran's nuclear program. The president has rejected a previous peace proposal that was essentially similar. Meantime, the war in Iran continuing to cause huge spikes in gasoline prices all over the U.S. Fox's Alex Hogan with more.
19: The national price of gas climbing to a new high this week, $4.39. Drivers feeling the sticker shock, especially in parts of California where it's now more than $8 a gallon.
20: Kind of crazy to think you're paying almost $9.
21: I put my card in and I just pray to God.
19: President Trump argues it's temporary.
22: But when this is over, you'll have a world without a nuclear weapon with Iran. As soon as the war ends, the gasoline prices will come.
19: The conflict also causing disruption worldwide as the global price of oil hit a four-year high this week.
17: And once again, the president saying gasoline prices will, quote, come tumbling down, unquote, after the Iran war is over. 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
17: Two U.S. service members are reportedly missing after taking part in multinational military exercises in southwestern Morocco. U.S. Africa Command saying the American, Moroccan, and allied forces are conducting search and rescue operations. Investigators look to try and figure out what happened here. The troops were participating in African Lion, the largest annual U.S.-led military exercise in Africa. It involves more than 7,000 personnel from 30 nations. It's aimed at strengthening regional security and military readiness. 17,000 workers are without a job. Hundreds of thousands of travelers looking for options after the demise this weekend of Spirit Airlines.
27: This after the airline failed to secure a $500 million federal bailout. The company was in its second bankruptcy in a year and was dealing with surging fuel prices because of the war in Iran. Transportation Secretary Sean Duffy, though, calling out the Biden administration for killing a merger with JetBlue that he says could have saved the airline. Other carriers have been stepping up to help Spirit workers and passengers by capping ticket prices and extending perks to Spirit workers. But some benefits are only available for a limited time, and Spirit has also set up a website to answer guest questions about the wind down and on how to collect refunds.
17: And that's Fox's Madeline Rivera in D.C. was actually a federal judge who killed Spirit's proposed merger with JetBlue at the request of the Biden White House. Golden Tempo wins the Kentucky Derby yesterday, Saturday. The call from NBC Sports.
28: Golden Tempo! Golden Tempo! And Cherie DeVoe make history in the Kentucky Derby over Renegade in a final time of 202.27 seconds.
17: And that victory by Golden Tempo makes Cherie DeVoe the first woman to train the winner of the opening leg of the Triple Crown. DeVoe just the 18th woman to saddle a horse in the Kentucky Derby.
1: Hi, it's Chuck Douglas. You know what gets a lot of people stuck with weight loss? They treat it like a thought instead of a decision. I need to do something. I'll get to it. Maybe after things settle down. And that can go on for years. That's why I like Reclaim by Awaken 180. It takes all that vague someday thinking and turns it into something real. 10 weeks, a clear plan, a real finish line, not wishful thinking.

0: Glenn Beck Weekend. Glenn Beck is
1: on. Hello, America, from New York City. This is the Glenn Beck program, and the world has changed, or has it? I think we need to change as people. We need to know what is true and to make choices every day very carefully, because the world is coming undone. It has gone insane. There are several things I want to talk about. A, how did the Secret Service, is this the best we got? Did they drop the ball? I mean, nobody was killed. Also, some of the politicians, I mean, one politician who is on the left, actually, I think two, but one that really came to mind is a congresswoman, low-level congresswoman from Washington State, that just tweeted immediately, please stop trying to murder our president. That was a Democrat that did that. Thank you. Thank you for doing that. This guy was a part of what was called the Wide Awakes. And the Wide Awakes were a movement in the 1860s. And it is such a bizarre thing that I happen to be traveling with something from the Wide Awakes. This is an amazing story. I want to show something to you, and it'll explain what the Wide Awakes were and what they've turned into now. But I want to spend a couple of minutes on this assassin in particular and how what it means to each of us. We'll do that in 60 seconds.
2: 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There's no warning label, no recall note. 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

This killer, if you read his manifesto, and I don't recommend it, I can just summarize it for you. He thought he was working for God. He thought he was Bonhoeffer. He said, I've got to stop all the pedophiles. I have to stop all of the racists. I have to stop all the fascists. And it's left up to me. He then apologized to, you know, his family and everybody else. And he seems like a really, really nice guy. Let me just tell you, he's not obviously a really nice guy, but he's not evil either. He's not crazy, and he's not a lone wolf. He was a guy who had an awful lot of potential, very, very smart, and got himself wrapped up in the left, was part of the No Kings March and everything else, and started to believe all this, and then started to convince himself that he was on a mission from God, that he had to do the right thing to save the Republic from all of these pedophiles. I want to talk to you about this because I have been saying this for a while, and it is so important that we take every moment to recognize we've just taken another step towards darkness. So you need to take another step and a half towards the light. This guy was not evil. This guy thought he was doing right.

0: The only way out of this situation now is the God revolution of the past. Not a revolution with guns. But quite honestly, that's what got us out of the 1860s. That's what got us out of the 1700s was a God revolution. That was a God revolution. When we went into the Civil War, that was a God revolution. When we went into the 1960s, gang, that was a God revolution. At the end, it was God that saved us. It was the, what did they call it? I think they actually called it the God revolution, didn't they? The Jesus revolution. That's what it was. That's what saves us every time. God is the shield from the disease of almost right, because that's what happened to this guy. He was looking to do right, and you are not going to be presented with options that are wrong. Very rarely will the Gestapo walk in and go, "We're the bad guys, join us." Their uniforms with the Gestapo were made by Hugo Boss. They were made to look like really great uniforms that you wanted to join these guys. They were the good guys. And so you might have made the mistake of going, well, maybe they're not so bad. Mistake. But you didn't just choose evil. You chose almost right. Well, they look like good guys. Almost right. Well, there are some problems they're dealing with. Almost right. And before you know it, you are 180 degrees in the wrong direction. We are so close to the edge of evil. Nobody wants to admit it, but we are there. And it's the tiny little shifts that will land us in the completely wrong direction if we don't consciously choose now which God we serve. This guy was not evil. He was steeped in evil. He had listened to, engaged in, marched with those who had made good evil and evil good. He didn't choose evil. Evil chose him. And he chose it every single time when he chose almost right. And before he knew it, you don't know what's up and what's down. And it begins by surrounding yourself with people who believe the ends justify the means. Make no mistake, this is about choosing a God. If you don't choose your God, one will choose you, and it will shape everything in your life. And choosing your God is not a one-time prayer whispered in the moment of feeling. It's the most decisive act your will ever provide you. Daily, costly, reordering of your entire life around one idea: what is good and eternal. And it will mean that you will stop drifting and you will start directing your life, because too many of us are just, we're in the passenger seat of our own life. We're being taken places and we think, well, we don't really have control. I don't know. Look where the world's going. It's your choice where you go. How do you order your hours and your thoughts and your heart? Too many of us are just ordering them because it's the loudest thing in the room. Because that's, I got to respond to this right now. Stop. No, you don't. No, you don't. Look at your day today. Look at everything you do and decide which ones you're going to say, no more. No more of this. From this moment, I'm going to give my life to only things that are absolutely true. And I know they're true because they're eternal principles. My grandmother would walk into the room and she would be like, I'm proud of you. And it begins the instant you refuse to blame anyone or anybody or anything else for where you stand. Not your past, not your circumstances, not the culture, not the economy, not the people who let you down. Blame is the language of the lost. Ownership is the language of the free. Own your life. Stop saying these things are happening to you and I can't control it. Yes, you can. You control the way you respond to all of these things. He can't control. This shooter couldn't control, you know, what's happening in Washington, but he can control what he does about them. And what he did about them was he got into bed with people who kept preaching good is evil and evil is good. You need to say, I know who my God is, and I know what's eternal. And I know my God is a God of order. And my God is not going to say, go kill that person. We have a God of life, not a God of death. There is a death culture that is going on in all of society. It's a death cult. Choose life. Choose it. This life belongs to me and only me. No one else can change my life except for me. I have steward of my life and over everything I have. I know this sounds almost ridiculously simple, but it is each of us making this choice that will make all of the difference. When we choose to think, when we choose to look at things, when we stop saying, I don't know about this, I haven't been following, you have to follow. It's your personal responsibility as a human being on planet Earth at this time to follow, to think, to get away from the endless distractions. Choose to live, really live, not as a consumer of life, but as its creator. Your life is being created by you. Look for, read, study, gaze upon, engage in acts of kindness, in words of wisdom, in words of beauty, moments of genuine connection. Serve your family first. Feed your own soul with good and truth. And then you can serve your friends and your community and a world that is starving for something real. Become fully alive. Trade the wide, easy road of least resistance for the narrow path that leads to life. The climb is really steep, but it makes you stronger. And every sacrifice is met with grace. Every lonely stretch is filled with God. Become the leader in your own story instead of a follower of every passing win. Become the one who stands when others sits. Becomes the one who builds when others either want to tear down or only watch. Truth is eternal. And when you choose eternal truth, when you choose the living God, who is not about vengeance and wrath, but is about truth and justice and love and healing, then the false gods that rule over you lose their power. Their chains fall off. The numbness of your life lifts. The strength rises where weakness once lived. Peace settles in where you were nothing but a ball of anxiety. And you will discover a freedom no screen, no success, no amount of approval could ever, ever, ever give you. You will face storms that you think there's no way I could face that. You will face every road with all of its difficulties. And you will never, ever walk it alone. You will have a guide that knows every turn. A father who loves you and delights in you. A savior who's already overcome everything in the world and walks beside you and takes every broken piece of your story and makes it somehow or another breathtakingly beautiful. And you're like, how did this happen? I know I've lived it. It doesn't seem possible. And it also doesn't seem like an answer. It's this problem is too big. Too big for who? Too big for me, yep. Too big for you, yes. Too big for God, do you think he's surprised by any of this? He is calling out to us, stop, stop, stop. Choose life. Even if you don't know what that means exactly, you don't choose it perfectly, you just choose it sincerely. It means you have to be willing to say, I may have screwed up my life. Everything I may believe right now may be wrong, but I don't want to live this way anymore. And I just want to find happiness. I just want to find truth. And you'll choose courage over comfort and depth over distraction, responsibility over blame and regret. This guy chose almost right time and time again until he was convinced that he was on the side of God. I want you to know, God's not on my side. He's not on your side. He's not on America's side. We must prepare to be on his side. And that's hard. And you're going to make decisions that you don't want to do. You're going to say, I don't want to believe that. I don't want to say that. I don't want to stand there. I don't want to be quiet. I want to be mad. But you have to take ownership. You have to take the wheel. You have to step into the woman or the man you were designed to be. You were made for this. You are the key to all of this. We can blame this on a whole bunch of people. I take the blame for this and everything that I have done and not done in my life. And if we all start there, maybe we can save ourselves. But the choice is yours. Make the choice. The ends don't justify the means. They never do. Nobody's ever done anything to you that is worth a hill of beans. It doesn't matter what's happened to you. It doesn't matter. Once you know who you really are, and once you know what God you actually serve, then you become a masterpiece of grace and purpose and unshakable joy. And this stuff will stop. I urge you, please, today, begin. Choose your God carefully. Back in a minute.
1: You're going to be thinking about that for a couple minutes, huh? Glenn Beck will be right back.

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0: This is an all of us problem. This problem is not coming from the right. I'm sorry when they say,
2: it's coming from the right and the left.
0: Maybe a little bit from the right. But this is a definite problem coming from the left over and over and over and over again. And we have to stop saying, I can't take this. I can't take this whole pedophile stuff anymore. I am just as upset about Jeffrey Epstein, and I wonder why our government doesn't do things that other governments are doing. At least the English, of all people, have distanced themselves from Prince Andrew. At least they've thrown that dirtbag out. But this is all political, and it's being used, and it is becoming extraordinarily dangerous. You know what? Don't listen to anybody on the left that talks to you anything about Jeffrey Epstein if they support the open borders and the Islamists that are here in America are trying to tell you all about Palestine and everything else. Don't listen to them. Don't listen to them. You're worried about pedophiles, but you can turn a blind eye to an entire society that marries 9-year-olds to 40-year-old men. You don't even know what you're talking about. You are not standing on moral principles at all. All you're doing is talking politics, and I have no time for you. No time for you. This president is the guy on record that was turning the evidence over on Epstein before anybody else would even talk about it. Oh, he's a fascist. Is he? Tell me the fascistic things that he's doing. Let's take those one at a time. Stay focused one at a time. Let's run each of those things down. Show it to me. I want to see it. We have to start using critical thinking, and we must reject those who are condemning one side or the other as all evil, have to be stopped no matter the consequence. People who are grooming our society and are one whole generation that death is acceptable. This is a death cult, and we all need to stand against it now before the death of the Republic arrives, and it gets closer and closer every day.
1: Glenn Beck will be back.
0: Some people in today's world really feel forgotten. 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
19: 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A black man from the projects comes forward with information about the case.
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19: But out of nowhere, He goes from star witness to prime suspect.
5: 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They turn on him.
19: 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Lee Harris is sentenced to 90 years.
11: I get 90 years for killing somebody I have never seen.
19: Behind bars, Lee finds an unlikely ally in his cellie, Robert. The pair are like chalk and cheese. There's no way their paths would ever cross on the outside. But as a fellow inmate, Robert sees through the lies and vows to do the unthinkable. Clear Lee's name.
21: This is a prepaid collect call from an inmate at
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0: I wish I could come to you today and say this guy was crazy. I wish I could come to you today and say this guy was evil out of his mind. He was a lone wolf, but he's not. He's more terrifying. He is absolutely doing the bidding of evil. In the old days, we would have said he was possessed. He has been so convinced that Donald Trump is a child molester or whatever, that he actually thought he was Dietrich Bonhoeffer. He actually thought he was doing the right thing. But that doesn't make him evil. It makes the situation. If we start to see people and we say they're evil, well, I'm never going to be evil. I'm never going to be evil because I'm not evil. I'm not an evil person. Do you see the delusion that gives you? I'm not going to be evil. But if I understand that evil is constantly working to seduce us, oh, wait a minute, I could be evil. I could quickly become evil if I'm not paying attention, if I'm just letting some things slide, if I'm sitting like he did. He was going to places where the ends justify the means, where he was constantly told that this is fascism. No, this is not fascism. You don't even know what fascism is. But he's constantly being seduced. And you don't, when you have an evil person, you're either born that way, which I don't believe any baby is born evil, but you're either born that way, or what happens? You are constantly seduced or trained. And suddenly you believe, now some people, I guess, want to be evil, think they're evil, want to be evil. That's fine. This guy didn't. Read his manifest. He thought he was doing good. He was doing evil. I say that he wasn't evil to bring this clear in all of our minds. Evil is not as obvious as you think it is. It starts slowly and it seduces and it wants all of us. All of us. If you want to just say, well, there's evil people, then you're never in danger because you're not an evil person and neither am I. And I don't know an evil baby. I don't know an evil child. It is the society and it is the seduction of evil that is pulling us into a very dangerous place. And to me, that's the road to perdition. I mean, that's just, you know, that's a son of perdition. What scares me are these people who just are so convinced that what they're doing is right and righteous. And those people are much more terrifying to me. And you got the press. They're doing what the press is doing. But now also, let's look at social media. Immediately, there was this thing that this was a setup. Again, this was just another setup. Selena Zito is with us. She is a reporter for the National Examiner. And one of my favorite writers. She gets America unlike anybody else because she drives from town to town. She doesn't fly and she doesn't take the freeways. She drives through the back parts of our states. And so she learns about what people are really feeling and seeing. She happened to be there at Butler, Pennsylvania. It had to be a little eerie for you, Selena, to see this again.
1: You know, first of all, thanks for having me on, Glenn. Sure. I've got to say, since Butler, if people don't know this, I was a few feet away from the president. I was supposed to fly with him to Bedminster right after that rally. So they had positioned me to be ready to go right afterwards. And so when I heard those gunshots, I sort of have put that moment behind me. In Butler, I didn't know where I tucked it away, but it came out because...
0: Yeah. Sure did with Erica Kirk as well.
1: As soon as I heard those shots, I was... all the things that I never allowed myself to feel in that moment, because I kept working in Butler. I kept writing. I kept taking pictures. I never got down until they shoved me down on top. You know, they went on top of me and took me down because I wouldn't get down. And so... just brought back a lot about that day.
0: I've been talking about how this guy is not crazy. I think he was doing evil, but he was convinced that he was doing good. He is somebody who has bought into all of these lies, and I'm terrified of him because of how many others think like he does now, that they think that they're doing good. And that, to me, that is much more terrifying than saying, here's an evil guy over there. See what the evil guy did? Oh, no. He thought he was good.
1: No, he did. He thought he was righteous. And that is even more unnerving. You know, there is this thing that happens in American politics today that used to be subtle, right? Inference used to be subtle. It's not subtle anymore. Our politicians use words like fascist and Nazi and rapist and pedophile as common as any other word to describe someone, only they use it to describe President Trump and or anyone who supports him and or anyone that is a Republican. So it puts layers of people in harm's way. You know, I tweeted this. I was at a recent No Kings rally, and what I found the most disturbing was the willingness of elected Democrats in Pittsburgh to go in front of a crowd that had signs about killing Trump or 86ing him, right? And like violent posters, right, being held up by thousands of people. And they were unwilling to say that's not right. They were unwilling to call it out because they don't want to lose a vote. And I find that morally depraved. And I'm not going to not call it out anymore.
0: Good. None of us should be silent on this.
1: No.
0: One of the things that really scares me, Selena, is it's now not just the press. Now it is social media. And we have so much propaganda coming in. We know from China, from Russia and Iran.
1: Yeah,
0: we know. And they will use any, they don't care. They will divide us on anything they can divide us on. And this is going to be conspiracy central. They're going to make this guy into a good guy. They're going to make him into, hey, look, he really was apologetic and everything else. I'm afraid Van Jones is right on this one, that he's going to be looked at as a hero, but even more so that this is just another conspiracy.
1: Oh, you know, nothing boils my blood more to have seen in the past people saying Butler was staged. No one panicked. Well, guess what? No one panicked in a room full of journalists either. Because when a situation like that happens, you tend to freeze in the moment, and you don't fall apart and panic. So, and I saw it immediately with this. Like, they didn't even take a breath. And this became, it circulated on social media that it was staged. And here's the thing that I think you're really hitting on that is really important, Glenn. And that is that there is evil among us. There are people who believe they are righteous and have sort of this lust to be a hero and save the world. But that responsibility of the words used by politicians that dehumanizes someone. You know, Donald Trump is not thought of as a human by like 50% of the people in this country.
0: I know. Neither is his wife. My gosh, can you imagine what Melania? Oh, my gosh. Please, can we leave these people alone? Anyway, go ahead.
1: The couple of things that brought me back to Butler that were good. And that was the president saying, the show goes on. We got to do this.
0: Yeah, I know.
1: And if you read my book, Butler, there's this, he called me 7 times the next day. And one of the things that he said is he wanted to go back onto that rally, first of all. But also we talked about why he said fight, fight, fight. And everybody has sort of a theory, right? Mm-hmm. But he told me point blank, he said, I wasn't Donald Trump then. I represented the office of the presidency of the United States. And it was my obligation to show strength. If I would have been carted out there on a stretcher or if they even would have let me leave without my shoes on. That does not live up to what the presidency means. And so when people think I said fight, fight, fight for any kind of reason, I was saying it because that's the ethos of American exceptionalism. That's what America stands for. And I had that obligation. And that's what he was thinking Saturday night, too. The show must go on. Got to do it.
0: And you know what? There is something to be said. You know, you can't fate like Pete Hegseth, you know, covering his wife when there is an active shooter. Covering his wife. You can't fake that. You just are who you are. At those moments, it comes out. Donald Trump is he is cut from a completely different cloth. He is not afraid. Even when he was down on the ground, I heard the head of the dinner say he was saying, we're not afraid. We're going to do it. Let's continue on.
1: Yeah.
0: He just wants to show nothing will stop me because we're the United States of America. I'm not the president. We're the United States of America, and we do not cower. That's an amazing trait to have in an individual.
1: It really is, and it's something that has been missing among American presidents. I would not say that about George W. Bush. He was very much about the country being strong, but. You know, under Biden and under Obama, we cowered, you know, in figuratively tiny thousands of little cuts of cowering, right? And Trump wants, I mean, that's part of him. That's his ethos. That's his moral center, right? We are strong. We are America, right? We don't back down when someone attacks us. We stand up to it. And that's why he does what he does. People will make a caricature of it. People will make fun of it. Those are the people that don't understand it and don't appreciate it. I'm not quite sure. This is like a patriotism that is far beyond waving a flag or dressing in red, white, and blue. This is understanding what America is supposed to mean.
0: Selena, because you have such a good finger on the pulse of America, have you been able to distill anything yet to say, I think this is what's going to come out of this? Is anything going to come out of this, or is this just another notch on the post?
1: Here's another thing that is a reminder of Butler. On the day, 2 days after Butler, I went to my granddaughter's soccer game. And I saw moms who I would have never thought, suburban moms, with Trump hats on. And I asked one of them, and this is in the book Butler, so this is not what I expected from you. And she said, oh, I've always been a Trump supporter, but if you can take a bullet for me, I can wear a hat. And once again, I found myself at a soccer game. And the amount of people wearing red, white, and blue was really, really interesting. It's not that it's that close to Memorial Day, because it's not. It's not that close to the 4th of July, right? This was people tell you who they are. Not always with, you know, yelling or screaming or attending a rally or whatever. But it's not just in their comportment. They give you hints that this is who I am. Come at me and say if you're going to say something. But I, you know, my spine is stronger because of what happened the day before.
0: And what do you think the press takes away? Anything change there?
1: Well, probably not. And that's so disappointing. You know, they didn't change after Butler, and there were plenty of them there. I suspect there's going to be a couple here and there that are going to have a different worldview. They should. That was incredibly scary to see that happen, to watch it happen. But I don't think so. It makes me so sad to say that. I don't want to say that. But the reality is, I don't think anything will change.
0: Selena, always good to talk to you. Thank you so much. God bless
1: you. Thank you, Glenn. Thank you.
0: Selena Zito.
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0: You never guess who just walked into the room. Curtis Sliwa. I'm here in New York City this week. Curtis, how are you, sir?
1: Well, who else would you see walking in from the subways, the streets, right into the studios of Glenn Beck?
0: It's good to see you. The city is in trouble.
1: Oh, huge trouble.
0: What's the reaction to him so far? Because it seems crazy. Is this going to fall apart on him?
1: Well, Zoran Mamdani, remember, it's a generational change. Millennials and Gen Zers are the majority. As AOC said, it's a generational change, and they prove that every day. He won a primary against Andrew Evil Eyes Cuomo, the dystopian candidate.
0: Yeah.
1: And then I got pushed aside by my own party with Trump. A vote for Sliwa is a vote for Zoran Mamdani. How did that work out with Andrew Cuomo a second time? We're going to have to suffer. There are consequences for elections, and I tell everybody, you didn't vote for me, right? Now you must suffer. You must suffer.
0: Curtis, always good to see you.
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7: Another attack. I'm Roger Stern, Fox News. Another ship in the Strait of Hormuz reportedly attacked, as President Trump says he's reviewing a new Iranian proposal for peace. Here's Fox's Brian Yenison, Tel Aviv.
8: The United Kingdom Maritime Operations says that a large cargo ship has been attacked by multiple small boats. That is what that ship is reporting. Keep in mind that Iran has attacked at least four vessels in the Strait of Hormuz using those fast boats since this war began. Meantime, a senior Iranian official tells Reuters that Iran is once again not willing to negotiate its nuclear program with the U.S. until after the war ends, and that Iran wants control of shipping in and out of the Strait of Hormuz under new governing rules like charging tolls.
7: Thousands are without jobs, many more without flights. That after Spirit Airlines ended operations after bailout talks with the White House failed.
9: The Spirit shutdown is really kind of turning into this political blame game. You have Secretary Duffy blaming the Biden administration, while many Democrats are pointing to higher fuel prices with the war in Iran. But regardless, this is all causing a lot of inconvenience for thousands of Spirit flyers. Now, this comes after years of financial issues for Spirit, multiple bankruptcy filings. President Trump was trying to step in with a bailout, but that deal ended up failing. So many of the 17,000 people who work for Spirit were not necessarily surprised by the airline shutting down.
7: Fox's Madison Scarpino. Two U.S. service members are missing after taking part in a multinational military exercise in southwestern Morocco. U.S. Africa Command says U.S., American, and allied forces are conducting a search. 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
7: There's a new development in the DUI case against Tiger Woods. Fox's Laura Kander with an update.
14: The golf superstar's next court hearing is scheduled for this Tuesday at the Martin County Courthouse in Stuart, Florida. Woods does not have to appear in court thanks to a filed waiver, as he is currently out of the country, reportedly seeking treatment at an inpatient facility. The 50-year-old is charged with two misdemeanors, driving under the influence and refusing to submit to a lawful test following his rollover crash on March 27th in Jupiter, Florida. Officers at the scene found two opioid pills in Woods' pocket and claimed he appeared slow and lethargic. Laura Cantor, Fox News.
7: Someone stabbed two women to death on New York's Long Island, and a suspect is in custody. Police say he first killed his neighbor, then later stabbed and killed his coworker at a Wendy's before turning himself in, reportedly telling police that he, quote, killed somebody that night. Both women were found with multiple stab wounds to the neck and torso. Suspect is allegedly an illegal immigrant from El Salvador. He's now facing counts of first and second degree murder. New York City Mayor Zoran Mamdani is setting aside $500,000 for community discussions tied to reparations. This as the city faces a $5.4 billion budget deficit. History made at the Kentucky Derby on Saturday. Here's the call from NBC.
15: Golden Tempo and Cherie DeVoe make history in the Kentucky Derby over Renegade in a final time of 202.27 seconds.
7: Golden Tempo came from behind to cross the finish line at Churchill Downs. The victory makes Cherie DeVoe the first woman trainer to have a horse win the Kentucky Derby. She is the 18th woman to saddle a horse in the Derby. I'm Roger Stern, and this is Fox News.
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0: weekend. Glenn Beck is on.
1: Hello, America. We're in New York City, and I wanted to bring Camille Foster in. He is editor-at-large of Tangle. He is also the co-host of the podcast, The Fifth Column, and is a deep thinker and, I think, refreshing in the way he thinks. And we're going to start with Jimmy Kimmel. That's coming up in just a second. 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
1: 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You live in New York and California. And I have to start with, what the hell is wrong with you?
3: Necessity demands it at the moment. I don't quite live in New York, but I am here pretty much every single week now.
1: Well, they're charging you.
3: Mill Valley, California.
1: They're charging you as if
3: Yes, I know that is coming. Yeah.
1: Your overall sense of where this is headed. I mean, you look at New York and California.
3: Yeah.
1: And nobody is saying, hey, this isn't working out well. They're doubling down on all of this and now suggesting this is the future for America.
3: Well, both places have had really dysfunctional political systems and bad political leadership for a very long time. California, I think, has a uniquely bad problem because it has this resource curse. I mean, you've been to California. I currently live there. I live in the shadow of Mount Tam in Marin County. It is one of the most extraordinary, beautiful places on planet Earth.
1: It is.
3: Authentically.
1: It is.
3: And the challenge is that there can be so many things that go wrong that people will be willing to tolerate. Gas prices that will make your eyes water. Everything costs more. And now everything is under lock and key. And it's been that way for like five or six years.
1: But the policies are burning the state to the ground.
3: Yeah.
1: It's making it a hellscape to live. I mean, you know, I remember as a kid going to California and it was beautiful. It was just beautiful. California, I've wanted to live in California my whole life. I won't, because they're crazy.
3: Yeah.
1: They're crazy. You can't afford to live there. You can't afford to do business there or anything else. But I love California.
3: Yeah.
1: And, you know, it's one thing to say, you know, but I want the weather. And it's another to say, but look at what is happening around me. It's a hellscape.
3: Yeah. Yeah. Well, it's I'm grateful to have been there. There's so much about the place and quite honestly, like the people and the culture in Marin that I've benefited from. My kids are in a school that I absolutely love. But to have a front seat to a lot of the political dysfunction, all of the things that go wrong. San Francisco is right across the bridge. I go there and you see the actual tangible consequences of bad policy.
1: Are people waking up at all?
3: I think so. Absolutely. There's been some turnover, at least in local government. I think you're going to see it there first, but the governor's race doesn't give me much hope that they're actually going to be making much, much better decisions.
1: I think J.D. Vance is going to come after all this corruption like crazy. I think, you know, Donald Trump said, you're going to be in charge of weeding out all the corruption. I think that is the 2028 plan to show the massive corruption that is happening. Because if we really are in 4 years, if we've put $2 trillion into corruption, I mean, there's your answer to our debt problem. Just cut the corruption. Just cut the corruption and we would be a lot better off.
3: Hard to disentangle. I think really hard to do from the top down. I want to be optimistic in the same way I wanted to be optimistic about Doge. I think it managed to make some cuts, but
1: now
3: really not.

0: Everybody knows.
1: Not really.
0: Everybody knows now why they had to get rid of it. Everybody. If you don't know why the left went bat crap crazy, and some on the Republican side too, you send guys in with computers that know exactly what they're doing, and they're looking. I mean, this—it's corruption is the biggest game in town.
1: I think corruption is part of it, but also just navigating the corridors of power in D.C., the kind of labyrinth of bureaucratic, like entrenched bureaucratic power. Again, really, really difficult stuff to do. You can't disentangle it very easily. And so much of the funding is kind of truncated and tranched in these strange ways that are just hard to disentangle.
0: I've been kind of laying out an outline. I have to believe that there are people on both sides of the aisle that love the Republic, that don't want to see our president. I don't care if it's Joe Biden or Donald Trump. They don't want to see him killed. They don't want to see chaos. They don't want a destruction of our Constitution. Yeah. They just want things fixed.
1: I think that's most Americans. Yeah.
0: Do you?
1: I think so. I want to believe that.
0: I want to believe that, too. Yeah. I want to believe that, too. But we are so... I mean, there are forces, the Red Green Alliance is one of them, that are intent on destroying us. And they have taken in many of our universities, taken the youth, and our youth, they don't even know what freedom of speech is. They don't think it should be protected, that there is stuff that you shouldn't be able to say, which is insane coming from an American. Let's talk about Jimmy Kimmel, because I got on, and I got, Ricky was just telling me that, you know, my own insiders think that I'm wrong on this, and I don't think I am. Jimmy Kimmel, I think if I was running ABC, I would fire him, but not because the government told me to. I am absolutely dead. If the FCC started coming after ABC on this, I would lead the campaign against the FCC. It is wrong. I don't like the, you know... I don't like the mob, cancel culture, or anything else. But there's got to be some standards. He has a right to say these things. ABC has a right to air these things. How do you balance free speech with decency? If your culture doesn't have decency, what do you have?
1: I mean, I think it has to be culturally enforced. And I think the Kimmel situation and the timetable seems to be on Thursday, he makes a joke.
0: Yeah.
1: On Saturday, there's an attempt on the president's life.
0: Correct. However, wait. But however, remember, the last time he was in trouble is because he was mocking Charlie Kirk being killed. You know what I mean? At some point, a decent person says, you know what, that's just off the
1: table. Maybe not the jokes I want to make. And I can totally understand that. But also, comedy is comedy. And comedy is about saying things that people expect you not to say. It is uncouth. It is unacceptable.
0: Yeah.
1: The trick is landing the punch appropriately. And did he manage to do that on Thursday? Maybe. By Saturday, that joke didn't make as much sense. And if he were telling that joke on Monday, that might color things differently. But on Thursday, it seems like a joke about a younger woman married to an older man. Perhaps you don't find it funny. You can always turn the channel. And plenty of people have already done that.
0: I know that's his excuse, but I don't buy that at all. So how do we balance? How do we balance this? Because I don't want government. But, you know, I said earlier, the good thing for ABC, because I've done radio. I'm 49 years in radio now. Next year will be my 50th anniversary.
1: Wow.
0: And so I remember at 13 years old having to take the FCC test to be able to be on radio. And one of the things I know is the FCC, it has certain guidelines, but a lot of it is community standards.
1: Right.
0: And so what's happening in ABC's favor is we don't have any community standards anymore. It's just almost like there are no standards anymore. How do we encourage standards to come back without forcing things, without the government? How do we do that? How do we fix this hole?
1: Yeah, I don't think the government can meaningfully enforce standards here in this country. You just cannot do it by fiat. It has to be cultural, in which case it's the people who are listening to the show. To the extent you're listening to something, you hear it and you hate it, and you only have contempt for that station, you can, one, vote with your feet and your dollars and go elsewhere with your business, and that will actually cause some change eventually. But of course, letter writing campaigns still matter. Of course, organizing online in different ways still matters and has consequences. The question is whether or not what Kimmel did actually rises to the level of something that's going to animate that kind of concern amongst the public. And I do think that you can have people on the left and the right who are meaningfully outraged by something happening, even in times like these where people are so divided.
0: I will tell you, the one thing that used to scare the hell out of radio stations is, because when you're up for a license renewal, you have to have a license renewal every, I don't remember, every 5 years or whatever it is. You have to keep all the letters that came in. And then the FCC comes in and they review all the letters. And how did you respond to those? Because that's how they gauge community standards. Are these local letters coming in about your local station? And you can say, and I think there was a station someplace that canceled Kimmel for a while because they said our community standards are different than Los Angeles or New York. And so they canceled them. And that was, I'll bet you, specifically because if you get letters in your local market, you have to respond to your community standards, or the FCC can say, you're not paying attention to your own community and this has to be local. That's the one thing. That's the one caveat. It doesn't, it's not national. It must be local standards.
1: But I wonder, Glenn, what do you think? Because I look at what the president has said and the first lady, and their response to it has probably animated more interest in what he said on Thursday than anything that might have happened had they ignored it.
0: So I told a story. A podcaster said, you know, after Charlie died, and Charlie was a friend of mine, and my daughter was probably 15 feet away from him when he died.
1: Wow.
0: And a podcaster said, it's interesting, you know, Glenn loves Israel. And then his daughter is just mysteriously that close. Okay. Like my daughter had something to do with his death. I came home, I said that to my wife, and my wife stood up and said, where does she live? And I said, we're not going to sit down, honey, sit down. But that was the immediate reaction of a mother. And I feel this way with Erica Kirk, and I feel this way about Melania, that leave them alone. Leave them alone. You know, there's only so much a family can take, and this family has been bludgeoned over and over and over again with this kind of stuff, and nobody seems to care. So while I disagree with the president saying what he did, because it carries the weight of the presidency, you know what I mean? I kind of understand. It's different when it's about you. You know what I mean? That doesn't mean you act on that. And I don't want the president to influence or anything like that. I don't want the government to do any of that. But especially with Melania, I mean, at some point, what has she done to people? What has she done?
1: Yeah. I mean, she hasn't been elected to office. She's not running for anything.
0: And she's perfectly reasonable and kind and nice. She's not in everybody's face. She's not, you know, Hillary Clinton. She's not talking about policies or anything else. She's just a first lady. Leave her alone.
1: Not a particularly divisive figure. Like the phrase that comes to mind when I think about her is "be best." It's not even innocuous. That's just good.
0: So what are your thoughts on that?
1: On which dimension of it?
0: On what they said.
1: I think I can offer, I think you put it in the right context. At least with Melania, if she's speaking out publicly about this, she has every right to. She is a private citizen, and as much as she happens to be the president's wife, she can say whatever she likes. And if she believes that this person ought to be terminated, she can say that too. I do think, however, that it would serve her well, and it would serve the interests of the presidency in general, and perhaps the country, to set some of that stuff aside.
0: So let me tell you a story about how, what happened with me and Barack Obama.
1: Okay.
0: Because it's the flip side of this. Okay. Let me give me 60 seconds and we'll be back.
2: 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Raising good kids takes the same kind of love. More Glenn Beck next.

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0: Oh, man. Mehdi Hasan has got me now. He was on MSNBC. You remember that program that nobody ever watched? I posted, is there nothing Jimmy Kimmel can do or say that crosses the line for ABC? Jimmy Kimmel has a constitutional right to his vile and divisive speech, but let him screech into the void. Why continue to amplify him, ABC, unless you agree with him? And he said, the man whose entire Fox career was saying things that crossed a line has views on Jimmy Kimmel's jokes. Oh, Mehdi. The Shia Islam supporter. Oh, gosh, you got me. You know, the things that I said that crossed the line, I've sincerely apologized for anything that I may have said that I thought at the time crossed the line. But what you are probably talking about is me warning about the Red-Green Alliance, me warning about socialism and Marxism, you know, me worrying about all the things that are happening now. I don't think that crossed the line. We're talking to Camille Foster, and you can find him at readtangle.com, readtangle.com. When I was during the Obama administration, somebody asked me, what is happening with Barack Obama? How do you understand Barack Obama? And I said, I don't know. I think he's a racist. And then I said, wait, no, that's not right. And I meant that. Uh-huh. That's not right. But he seems to have a real problem, a deep-seated problem with the white culture. What I was describing was the feeling of DEI that I didn't understand, okay? That there's something wrong there, and I don't know what it is. Well, everybody went crazy, wanted me fired.
2: I remember.
0: Yeah, you remember, okay? And everybody wanted me fired. Barack Obama never said anything, but there were 11 people in the White House, Van Jones was one of them, Color of Change, that mounted campaigns. So I'd rather have somebody say, we're coming for you, than to say, oh, no, I'm above all of that, when the machinery is already working. You know what I mean? So there's a problem. If you're really not going to do it, if you're telling everyone you know, I don't want you to do anything.
2: Yeah.
0: I will not be your friend, and I will rat you out. I want nothing done on this. Then I don't have a problem with it. I'd rather have somebody stand up and go, I have a real problem for you, and I'm coming for you. You know,
2: I can appreciate that. And I get that there is generally a double standard here, even in the way that this sort of thing happens to be treated internally, to the extent you're coming from the left and you're making these kinds of criticisms or these kinds of jokes. The likelihood that you will face some sort of cultural sanction is far lower than if you were a conservative doing the same thing. And in fact, I made a similar observation about I suspect we'll get to that. But, you know, the assassination attempt, like Barack Obama, just thinking back to that same period, like the level of concern about his safety, given the fact that he was the first black president of the United States, was extraordinary.
0: Yeah.
2: Had there been one attempt on his life over the course of his 8 years in office,
0: oh my gosh,
2: like we would still be talking about it now.
0: Yes,
2: it would
0: we
2: be
0: would.
2: A moment that lived in infamy. But three, over the course of, again, and these are just the threes that were disrupted that we know about.
0: Right.
2: There's certainly other things that have happened.
0: Guns that have been
2: that
0: pulled
2: on,
0: et cetera. Yeah. It's like eight different attempts. Three were notable.
2: It's extraordinary. Mm-hmm. And it's disconcerting in this way that whether you're MAGA or not, like, this is disconcerting as an American, and I think that the gravity of it doesn't really seem to be hitting people. I know we discussed it on my own podcast on the Fifth Column, and I find myself like actually pretty distraught about it. I think especially because this guy is just so ordinary, it seems. Like there doesn't appear to be like this kind of, and we don't know, maybe we'll learn some things later that will make this seem otherwise, but like the radicalization, it seems so casual.
0: So like, that was the thing I said, again, I think I piss my audience off every day. I was talking about it. I said, this guy's not evil. He's more terrifying than evil because he thought he was doing good but he's been indoctrinated and radicalized to where he actually believes this is good. That's, you know, the Nazis, if they all knew they were evil, that's scary.
2: Mm-hmm.
0: But what's really scary were the ones that were your neighbors who were like, wait, you believe what? And they thought they were good.
2: Yeah.
0: That's terrifying.
2: I mean, you read that manifesto. He's kind of casually,
0: yes,
2: like cracking jokes, your friendly neighborhood assassin. Like, what on earth is this? How do you make sense out of that? I think there's a kind of evil that one can see, like the Branch Davidians kind of mounting a campaign
0: to
2: do things. Like, that's scary, but they focused on it in a way that is kind of relentless. Here, like casually observing politics and suddenly taking trains cross country to try and assassinate the president, throwing your life away?
0: Yeah.
2: That concerns me.
0: Yeah, me too. More in just a minute with Neil Foster. You can follow him, readtangle.com. More with him in just a second. Stand by.
3: Glenn Beck. We'll be back.
0: Saying that last goodbye to a furry friend that you've loved over the years is devastating. 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

0: 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We're with Camille Foster in studio here in New York City. He is editor-at-large of Tangle, readtangle.com, also co-host of the podcast, The Fifth Column. And, you know, one of the things that I really respect about you is you are not somebody that makes, in this culture, everything about race. It is about, you know, I love, what was his name, Victor Glover? Yeah. I love him. I think he is like the, I think he's Neil Armstrong. In the best ways, he's Neil Armstrong. And he did not want that to, don't, stop saying that I'm the first black person. Who cares? Mm-hmm. Who cares? Can we ever get back to where, you know, we've never been there.
1: Yeah.
0: But I thought we were making progress, and then it just got waylaid. Can we ever get back to your pin?
1: I am a man. Yeah. Well, most people don't even know what this is. I mean, I am a man. It's 1968 sanitation workers strike. It's a sign that they were carrying around then. And I started wearing this pin maybe 2022. And it just occurred to me that there was this amazing contrast between a kind of civil rights movement that was anchored in this ideal of your dignity being rooted in your humanity.
0: Yeah.
1: I am a man, mm-hmm. as opposed to a civil rights movement, ostensibly, that's rooted in Black Lives Matter. Like, yeah. one is an appeal for kind of equal standing on the basis of your race, the other on the basis of human dignity. And only one of those things, in my estimation, is remotely credible. And can we get back there? I'm a child of the 80s and 90s. Like, I remember Michael Jackson's, like, it doesn't matter if you're black or white.
0: Yeah, yeah.
1: Like, that was the sentiment that I was reared within. And it's never left me. I have to imagine that most people kind of have a general orientation in that direction. And honestly, just learning to think in a more sophisticated way about human difference is something that takes a bit of practice. But I do think we can get there.
0: Is the difference we go through. The world goes through these cycles of from the me to the we.
1: Mm-hmm.
0: And every time we get into the we, we're in trouble.
1: Yeah.
0: You know, too much me is also trouble. But, you know, the balance is where we should be. But you get into this collectivism.
1: Yes.
0: And it just destroys everything.
1: Yeah.
0: And we are the one, and you can argue that, you know, I mean, our founders even said it when, you know, after the Articles of Confederation, too much me, mm-hmm. you know, need a little bit more of the we, but, you know, that's what made us different. That's why I'm going over to England to speak at Oxford University, and then also with Tommy Robinson. And my message is going to be over there is, I don't know who you are. You know who Americans are if they believe in the Declaration of Independence, because we're about the individual. Europe can become about the collective quickly.
1: Mm-hmm.
0: And I don't care what side you're on. If you're looking at the collective, you can be a grave danger. You can say, oh, we're for free speech and all that stuff. But if you're for the collective, I want nothing to do with you.
1: Yeah.
0: You know?
1: Yeah. Can I commend something to you, Glenn? I'm moved to do it. I don't know if you're familiar. I suspect you're familiar with John Steinbeck. I don't know if you're familiar with East of Eden, which is just like one of the greatest books in the English language.
0: Never read it.
1: It's a wonderful novel.
0: I've never read it.
1: Chapter 13 of East of Eden. You could pick it up, just read that by itself. Like, has this extraordinary defense of individualism and this kind of warning against collectivism that is baked into a nonfiction book. And I think it is perhaps like one of the most compelling, like, beautiful things that you can read on this topic. And I would just commend it to everyone in the audience. Like, go find it, read it, meditate on it for a bit, because I think you're absolutely right. Like, there is a kind of current of it. It comes back every once in a while. And it is uniquely dangerous in ways that people just seem to not appreciate. And the various guises it arrives in are often different. Sometimes it's more nationalist. Yeah. Sometimes it's more ethnic. Yeah. Sometimes it's explicitly racial.
0: Whatever it is,
1: it takes us away from being able to recognize the dignity of the individuals. And something I say pretty regularly is, if we fail to see one another as individuals, I think we meaningfully fail to see one another at all.
0: Yeah. Yeah. Can I ask you about, I was talking to somebody just the other day, we were here in New York, and somehow or another Kanye came up, and I said, I've never been, and I know you're a big fan of Kanye, I've never known my entire relationship, you know, as a person just watching, where what's right? Because I went from indifference to, wow, this guy really is the real deal, to, oh my gosh, look how brave he is, to, holy cow, he's terrifying. Oh my gosh, he may be insane and terribly alone, to now maybe he's on recovery, and I don't know if any of those are right. I don't know who the guy is.
1: Yeah.
0: Who is he?
1: I'll say this. I've been a fan of Kanye's for as long as I can remember, perhaps for as long as he's been making music professionally. And I recently interviewed Nico Ballesteros, who's a young guy who made this documentary called In Whose Name about Kanye. And it really kind of tracks several incredibly important years of his life right before his most recent break. It pretty much ends with that DEF CON tweet that he sent out, which was a pretty bad moment. And as a Kanye West fan, you've had your ups and your downs. You know, George Bush doesn't care about black people. Yeah, you cringe at that. But what I think is undeniable is that he has suffered from profound mental illness, and it has contributed to a lot of the kind of eccentric, if I'm going to be generous, and really malignant behavior that he's engaged in over the years. And I think that that history of mental illness, combined with what I think most people just don't really appreciate, like how deranging stardom is, like to be on a pedestal, to be surrounded by people who, for all intents and purposes, are kind of sycophants. They're yes men. They want to tell you that you're great at all times. You don't know who you can really trust. They all depend on you for their lifestyle. In his case, he at least had a family who he had married into, and there seemed to be a real affection there. Certainly the behind the scenes stuff that I've seen suggests as much, but he was unwell. And at the moment, I'm hoping the recovery that he seems to be having is real. And that's just because I can't imagine not hoping for someone to find their way back to sanity, to find their way back to normalcy for the sake of his children, for the sake of, you know, the many, many fans who have been kind of impacted, but also just for his sake. I would love for him to find like peace and happiness and to be able to produce music without like helping to promote this contempt and enmity for other people on the basis of their religious beliefs or race.
0: I have to tell you, I don't know how far you're going on the, you know, the destabilizing factor of fame. That doesn't account necessarily for as far as he went. That's something else.
1: Agreed.
0: However, I will go with you on, especially somebody like Kanye, you know, fame, it's golden or velvet handcuffs. They want you handcuffed to what you do because you are a cash cow. And so you can't trust anyone around you because all they want is your next performance. That's all they want. And or they want, you know, a piece of it or whatever. And it would be a horribly lonely place, especially if you are sick, because they'll just go right with you to the gates of hell.
1: Yeah.
0: Nobody's going to stand up and go, you're wrong, and, you know, risk you're going to kick them out of the gravy train, or you're not going to get the next album. You're not going to get whatever.
1: Yeah.
0: Scary.
1: Yeah. And again, I should say very clearly that none of this is about excusing his worst behavior at all. I think the key word here is empathy, and trying to imagine how people end up in the position that they're in, and how in some circumstances, but for the grace of God, you may have found yourself there, is always worthwhile. And I think rooting for people to meaningfully recover, to regain their health, to become a contributing good member of the community that they're a part of. Again, I can't not be optimistic and hopeful for that.
0: I tell you, this is such an adult conversation. I don't know America. You know what I mean? America does not like adult conversations right now.
1: Of us don't. Yeah.
0: Some of, you know, just has to be so black and white. Trump is, I mean, we could be in, I don't, if conservatives or people who do not look at the collective that want the Constitution and the Declaration, and I include progressive Republicans in as enemies as well. If we don't win in 2028, it's coming back with a vengeance. This left, they are, they'll eat their young. And it scares the hell out of me. What do you see for the Republicans? Because they, I mean, they just blow their feet off with shotguns every day. They're so worthless. What do you see coming as the next phase? Trump is leaving. As much as they want to say he's going to run again, he's not.
1: He's not running again.
0: He's not running again. Yeah. So what comes next?
1: He's leaving the stage, and he's leaving in a way that is just more uncertain than kind of any presidency that I can remember. Like, it's not clear that J.D. Vance is the heir apparent, and you know, Marco Rubio is perhaps on equal standing with him in terms of the potential for someone to assume the mantle of MAGA.
0: No,
1: but even that seems pretty uncertain. And at the moment, the infighting within the conservative movement is pretty extraordinary to observe, particularly amongst the kind of commentariat.
0: Yeah, I know.
1: And I have a difficult time. I was hoping you could illuminate this for me in terms of helping me understand like what is creating it. But it does seem not disconnected from the fact that there just is not a clear, obvious power center in the party for kind of a post-Trump world. And at the moment, I think conservatives are focused on the midterms. I think they know that the House almost certainly something that they'll probably lose. The Senate is it's less likely that they lose that, but it's at least up for grabs, which was kind of unimaginable 2 years ago. So it's a very disconcerting circumstance. I think that the country is well served by having two healthy political parties, and at the moment they just don't have
0: neither of them are healthy.
1: Yeah, they don't have that. And I wouldn't say, you know, that most left of center people don't have an appreciation for the Constitution or individualism.
0: I hope you're right.
1: But there is an extremist kind of derangement that had a hold of the party for a while.
0: And I think it still does. For the left, still has that party at a choke point, and I think there is a growing movement on the right that scares the hell out of me just as much. You know, that there's that you know, that the Enlightenment was the big mistake,
1: right?
0: You're like, wait,
1: the post-liberal right? Yeah,
0: we're going back to candles. What are you talking about?
1: please no.
0: I mean, that is crazy.
1: Yeah,
0: it's crazy.
1: Yeah,
0: and it's that's terrifying.
1: No, it's really frustrating, and I would love to think that we just kind of find our way through this, but it's a really disconcerting moment for the country in a lot of respects. And I do think that the important thing, though, is kind of what we were talking about earlier in this conversation, like talking about first principles again, helping younger people in particular understand like why free expression is the essential right for a free society. You simply cannot be free if you don't have that.
0: I just keep thinking that it's going to come back around, you know what I mean? It's just going to come back around. But these were new principles 250 years ago.
1: Yes.
0: And they're still new. People go over Europe, they think they have what America has. They don't.
1: Yeah.
0: You know, we think that they're just as free as we are. They don't have the Bill of Rights.
1: That's exactly right.
0: It's completely different. And it's scary because, no, these are not self-evident truths.
1: That's right.
0: Anymore.
1: That's right.
0: They're just not.
1: Yeah. And defending it is a forever war.
0: Yeah.
1: Yeah.
0: It's so great to have you.
1: It's wonderful to talk to you, Len.
0: Yeah.
1: Appreciate you.
0: Anytime. Thank you.
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0: All I want to go to something. Ricky, you brought this to the table. It might be a good fit here. Correct me if I'm wrong.
16: Yeah, it's a cut five of Bette Midler. What I wanted to know was, are we at a place in America where we can laugh about Hollywood singing, kumbaya, fascist stuff, or should we be concerned about this movement? Because the guy who tried to kill Trump and his officials was apparently inspired by mainstream Democrats, and folks would consider Bette, I guess, to be goofy, but still mainstream.
0: Yeah. So she's made a new music video against fascists. Here's a clip.
17: All you fascists bound to lose. All you fascists bound to lose. I said all okay. You fascists
0: bound to lose. So here's the problem. Here's the problem with this. This is exactly what I'm talking about. It is time for decent people to stop saying those things. We disagree on policies. I don't want to put anyone in a camp, and I will stand with you against anyone who tries to put you in a camp. Will you do the same? Will you do the same for the other side? If so, then you love America, you love freedom, and we should get together and stand together. Stop all of this. The time for this is way over. Stop it. Jason, we have not had a chance to talk about Iran at all. Can you give me an update on Iran? 60 seconds.
18: Yeah, it looks like the administration is not giving in to what the Iranians are saying their new plan, you know, their new 10-point plan is, whatever it is. It sounds like
0: they said they'll open it up. Just what was it? We had to give them something, but they'll open it up. They're really getting desperate.
18: Yeah, I think that the Trump administration is going to sit back and wait.
0: Yep.
18: Wait for all that storage capacity to fill up. That's what they have to do.
0: Yeah. Really. It's supposedly at the breaking point now.
17: Glenn Beck is on.
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20: A new peace proposal from Iran. I'm Kathleen Maloney, Fox News. Iran has offered a new 14-point peace plan to end fighting with the U.S. Fox's Alex Hogan is in Doral, Florida with the latest.
21: President Trump is here today in Doral, Florida, where he is attending the final day of the Cadillac Championship at his golf club. But meantime, Iran released a statement saying that U.S. negotiators have responded to its latest proposal. But this is what the president had to say about Iran's latest proposal last night.
22: I'm looking at it up here. Yeah. I'll let you know about it later. They told me about the concept of the deal. They're going to give me the exact wording.
21: Later on Truth Social, the president added that he didn't have high hopes for the proposal, writing this in part. I cannot imagine that it would be acceptable in that they have not yet paid a big enough price for what they have done to humanity and the world over the last 47 years.
20: Meanwhile, a cargo ship near the Strait of Hormuz says it was attacked by several small boats. Iran has resumed blocking traffic through the Strait of Hormuz. U.S. Transportation Secretary Sean Duffy is taking a different stand on the reason given by Spirit Airlines for shutting down. Here's Fox's Gunal Scott.
23: Dave Davis, president and CEO of Spirit Airlines, said in his statement, even after reaching a restructuring deal in March that could have kept the low-cost airline flying, it was ultimately the, quote, sudden and sustained rise in fuel prices that led to Spirit's wind down. But on ABC's This Week, Secretary Duffy pointed to Spirit's two bankruptcy filings.
24: They were bleeding money, and so this was in the works for some time. They were going to have to liquidate.
23: Efforts are underway to refund customers for tickets already purchased. Flights began under the Spirit name in 1993. Gernal Scott, Fox News.
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20: Two U.S. service members are missing after taking part in multinational military exercises in southwestern Morocco. U.S. Africa Command says American, Moroccan, and allied forces are conducting a search and rescue operation while investigators work to determine what happened. The troops were participating in African Lion, the largest annual U.S.-led military exercise in Africa, involving more than 7,000 personnel from over 30 nations. The New York City Police Department has released the body cam video from two officers who confronted a man wielding a machete at Grand Central Terminal last month. Fox's C.B. Cotton with details.
28: Detective Ryan Gouffrey and Detective Anthony Mineta spotted suspect Anthony Griffin. Detective Mineta tells Griffin at least seven times to drop the weapon. The suspect appears to ignore those commands, still holding the machete and lifting it above his shoulder. He runs from the stairs back down to the subway platform and officers follow. Once on the platform, the suspect challenges the officers to shoot him. Detective Gouffrey responds, trying to de-escalate the situation, but Griffin does not drop the weapon. Instead, he calls himself Lucifer before he moves closer to the officer and is then shot twice.
20: The suspect was later pronounced dead at the hospital. The Senate is expected to hold a confirmation vote for Federal Reserve Chair nominee Kevin Warsh next week. It comes as current Fed Chair Jerome Powell says he plans to stay on the Board of Governors after he steps down as chair. Treasury Secretary Scott Bessin telling Fox's Sunday Morning Futures,
1: I think that it would be inappropriate to overshadow. You know, I wouldn't call this a shadow chair. I'd call it an overshadow chair.
20: Powell claims the Trump administration legal actions have put the independence of the Federal Reserve at risk, and he says that's why he decided to stay on the board. I'm Kathleen Maloney. This is Fox News.
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Email is also open. Just go to richontech.tv and hit contact. Give me a call if you have a question or need some tech advice. All right, we've got a couple of great guests this week. Jimmy Doheny is going to join us from the only website that I use to check for online codes, Simply Codes. He will talk about how to get the best deals, avoid bad coupon codes, and just be an overall smarter shopper. And then later, we've got Jubilee TV CEO Ashish Agarwal. He's going to explain how his device can make your TV simple to monitor, connect with, and care for aging loved ones at home. Did a story with him for TV a couple months ago, maybe probably a year ago at this point. And it's a very interesting system he's got set up. Well, thanks for joining the show. I'm so happy to be back in this seat chatting with you. Was in New Jersey last week for my brother's wedding, so that was very exciting. Lots of fun. I was actually the officiant. I talked all about it in my newsletter this week. And this was the thing. So my brother told me you can write the whole ceremony. I interviewed them. I looked up all the quotes and things like that, but don't use AI to write it. So I really sat there and wrote out the whole thing. You know, I typed it out. But I used AI to polish just a little bit. But in the end, it came out great. It was kind of fun to do that, actually. And I didn't feel nervous necessarily, but I really didn't want to mess up their big day. So I was like, all right, they're going to trust me with this. But it was great. Everything went off without a hitch. And in New Jersey, the weather was not very good last week, except for the day of their wedding. And it was perfect. So that was a great start to their wedding. It was such a nice time to see everyone. Beautiful location. New Jersey can sometimes get a bad rap, but you know, there are very beautiful places there. Really, really beautiful. I mean, they call it the Garden State for a reason. There is a lot of greenery there. So that was really fun. And now they are vacationing on their honeymoon. So congrats to Justin and Darcy. And thanks for allowing me to be a big part of your ceremony there. Let's talk about Motorola. This week, I was back in Hollywood for a Motorola event. So you remember back in the day when you had a Motorola phone? We all had them, right? You had the Razr, you had the StarTAC, depending on your age. Maybe you had that big brick phone. Motorola was it when it came to smartphones back in the day. Now, they did say their Razrs are the number one flip phone in the world. So worldwide, the Razr is the number one flip phone, so it's still doing well. But now they've got a whole bunch of new flip phones and a new foldable phone to kind of hopefully sell more phones. So they did this big event. You know, typically these tech launches are at like a corporate campus or some sort of event center. They did theirs at a Hollywood studio. They did a carpet, it wasn't a red carpet, it was a blue carpet, and they did a fashion show. So I didn't really know what to expect, but we get in there and all of a sudden the lights go down, the music starts pumping, and all these, I don't know if they're actors and fashion models, they started walking out with the phones, just like a runway show. And it was kind of silly, but I was like, I mean, how could you not smile? So they were all using the flip phone, and it actually worked. Paris Hilton was there. And it's funny, just to give you a little perspective, the last time I was at an event with Paris Hilton was a BlackBerry event in Hollywood. So this was, I'm probably going on, I don't know, 16, 15 years ago at this point. So anyway, but now she's with Motorola, and she's been at a bunch of Motorola events, so that's been ongoing. But they launched four foldable phones, okay? Three flip-style Razrs, and then that book-style fold, okay? So the flip Razrs are all about style. So they come in a whole bunch of different colors, right? And they've got a little screen on the outside, 4-inch outer screen, 7-inch inner screen. And keep in mind, this flips open like the old Razr, except it's all screen now, no buttons, right? And all these colors. So they've got a blue color, orient blue. They've got a cocoa, which is a darker wood inspired look. They've got a mountain view green. They've got a bright white with almost like a diamond finish. They've got a violet ice, hematite, metallic gray, and sporting green. So you can see what they're doing here. And they had all these colors on display, Pantone. They had all these on display. So they're really kind of positioning these as a fashion accessory, trying to get away from the boring black phones that everyone has, maybe something that shows off your personality a little bit more. So those are the Razr
flips. Now you've got the Razor

0: Fold, this is their book style. This is kind of the answer to the Galaxy Z Fold, also the Pixel Fold. So you open this one like a book, and it opens up to an 8.1-inch screen inside. And they've got the largest battery on a foldable, 6,000 milliamp hours, 16 gigabytes of RAM, which is good, a nice Snapdragon chip. So the specs are really good on this. Now, the price is also really high, $1,900. And I would say I love the feel of this phone. They did not give me any review units, so I don't have any samples. But I will tell you, I love the software on Motorola phones because it is very clean. And that is a great thing when it comes to Android. You know, Samsung, they're fine, but Samsung really makes the software their own. With Motorola, it's much closer to stock Android, which I personally just really like. And so I think the big question here is, are the cameras good on these phones? And I need some testing to figure that out. But they're also fun. And they also have some interesting features built in. Like they've got this chop feature, like you karate chop, kind of like, I don't know, you just chop the phone twice. That'll turn on the flashlight. You can twist the phone to open the camera, give it another twist, and that will flip it to selfie mode. And then they've got a camcorder mode where you can kind of half fold the phone and hold it like a camcorder. And then you can twist it left and right, and that will zoom in the camera. But they're also stealing kind of one of Samsung's features, that horizon lock, so that even though you're twisting the camera, the level stays the same. It just zooms in. So that's kind of neat. Where do these phones not hold up? From what I'm reading, the software updates. So a lot of these manufacturers now, the Samsungs of the world, the Googles of the world, they're giving you 7 years of updates. Apple, about 6 years. So these only get about 3 years of major Android operating system updates and 5 years of security updates. So a little lag there. So who are these for? I mean, I think it's for anyone who wants something that's a little bit different, right? Like maybe you don't want a Samsung. Maybe you don't want a Pixel. Maybe you don't want the iPhone. I will say I think it's going to be tough for people to give up their iPhone to switch at this point. You know, that Apple ecosystem is so tight. You've got your photos in there. You've got your messages in there. You've got iCloud. You've got Find My. You've got all your family members' locations in there. You've got AirTags. You've got iPads and MacBooks that all sync. So Apple did this for a reason. They made such a tight ecosystem because they know the more you get in, the longer you're using an iPhone and all of Apple products, the tougher it's going to be to get out. And that's why I always talk about third-party independent software apps and programs, because I don't want to be locked in, because I know it's tough to get out. And I talk to people, 99% of people I talk to, they say, oh, that phone's pretty cool, but there's no way I'm getting out of that Apple ecosystem. And Apple knows that. Their software and services keeps growing and growing and growing. They're just making money on people having these devices, paying into iCloud, paying into Apple Music, paying into, you know, all these other services, Apple TV Plus, and then they bundle them. Apple Fitness. I mean, think about all the things they do, and 99% of it only runs on an iPhone. Apple TV Plus is one of the main exceptions. You can get that pretty much across all different platforms. But these are also leaning into nostalgia. Like I said, one of my first phones was the StarTAC, that bulky battery, that pull-out antenna. My mom and my sisters loved their Razors, the really thin phones. They had them in pink. I think my mom's was silver. And my favorite phone before the iPhone was the Moto Q, which was Motorola's take on a smartphone and the competition to the BlackBerry. So we'll see. Maybe people that are Android will switch over. I would like to get some, at least the Flip or the Foldable into review to check it out, because like I said, I do really like the software. But will the Razr make a comeback? We will see. Did I mention pricing? They start at $800. I would say the top of the line Flip is about $1,500. And then the Foldable, like that Fold book style, you're talking $1,900. So not cheap, that's for sure. All right. I'll put up more information on the website, richontech.tv. If you want to see my video coverage from the event that Motorola held in Hollywood, you can go to my Instagram at richontech. All right. We're just getting started here. We've got so much to talk about on the show. I've got so many handy apps for you. We've got great guests, all the news of the week, plus your phone calls at 888-RICH-101, 888-742-4101. 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

0: Welcome back to Rich on Tech. Rich Shamiro here, hanging out with you, talking technology. 888-RICH-101-888-742-4101. I mentioned I was at my brother's wedding, so I rented a car. I don't know why my rental car luck is so bad right now. But anyway, I returned my car, and I'm not kidding. It was so like chaotic at the airport that someone just jumped into the car and took it and drove off with it. And like, I'm assuming it was like a employee of the rental car place. But I realized like most of the time they kind of talk to you and they check you out and they scan the little code, whatever. But this guy just jumped into the car and drove it off. And I was like, afterwards, you know, we started walking to the airport. I was like, wait a second. Did that? What if my car was just stolen? Like, what a scam that would be, where like someone just literally hangs out at the exits where you return these rental cars and just drives them off. But I guess maybe, I don't know. Anyway, maybe the facilities are secure. You can't really get out. But anyway, so I was freaking out because usually when I rent a car, you get an email receipt right to your email, like instantly, right? With like Hertz and Avis. Well, this time I didn't. And I was like, oh my gosh, I bet you this car was stolen. So I'm going to be on the hook for this. And it was a big car. Like I rented like the biggest car because we had my in-laws with me. So I was like, I'm going to be on the hook for this like $100,000 car. It was like a giant Ford Expedition, like Max or something. Long story short, 2 days later, I get a receipt in the mail or the email. I was like, oh, woo. It was just one of those moments where I was like, that would be the perfect scam. But now that I think about it, I think to get out of those rental car facilities, you do have to go through like a big barricade. Now I know why. All right, let's go to Bill, line two. Bill in Los Angeles, what's up? Hello, Bill, are you there? Yes, hi.
1: Yeah, I'm here. Every once in a while, I get a message on my phone that I got viruses.
0: Okay.
1: On my phone. And I'm wondering what's the best site for getting rid of those viruses.
0: On the iPhone.
1: Yeah.
0: Okay. Well, the good news is there are no viruses on the iPhone. So what you're seeing is a complete scam. Those are notification pop-ups, and they could be coming from a variety of places. And a lot of the times they're coming from websites that you're visiting. They could be coming from apps that you've installed, and they could be coming from, those are the two main places on an iPhone. So they're usually, it's usually just bogus notifications. So what I would do is for you, there's no, you're not, you don't have a virus on your phone. I can tell you that. Unless you are sideloading an app on the iPhone somehow, which would be nearly impossible unless you are an expert in the iPhone. I'm not even sure how to do that, but unless you've jailbroken the phone, which I don't think you have, but that is the only way you would actually have a virus. So I think you're probably fine. And what I would do if I were you, I would go into your web browser, and I'm guessing you use Safari. So I would go in there and I would clear everything. So it says clear history and website data, and I would clear everything there. And that will help get rid of all of those pop-ups. Because what's happening is it sounds like some of these websites are sending you notifications because you've either agreed to that or you are they're in the background on your phone or something like that. So that's number one. Number two, you probably want to block your pop-ups. So go into your settings on your iPhone. So you go settings, apps, and then Safari. And then scroll down, you can see all the options in there. So block pop-ups, that's what I'd do, number one. Number two, I would do, let's see, where is it? Privacy and security, make sure all those things are turned on. And then I would also do the clear history and website data. And once you do that, that should really get rid of a bunch of that stuff. And I'm looking if there's anything else that you need to do in there. Yeah, I think that should be fine. Now, if you're using Chrome, you can go into Chrome and Chrome settings and do the same thing. So the notifications, if an app is sending you notifications like that, I would go through your list of apps and delete any apps that you do not need or recognize. And then I would do the software updates on your phone and I would restart your phone. But that's really what it comes down to, Bill, is that these apps and websites are just spamming you. They're not, anytime you see those big pop-ups that say, warning, you have a virus on your iPhone, and it's like a countdown, it's flashing screen, that's all nonsense. Happens on Windows, happens on Android, and it really comes down to these bad guys just sit there and figure out ways of tricking us. And so they take things that we know and love. Notifications are great. You know, websites actually have a reason to send you notification sometimes. But they reverse engineer and they figure out, like, how can I use this in a nefarious way? And that's what they do. They scare you. I've seen people, they send me screenshots of their computer. The whole notifications are all filled with your virus, this, that. You need to update. You got to get more cloud storage. It's all a joke. There is one app if you want to verify that your iPhone is secure. It's called iVerify Basic. And they do charge 99 cents, but it's the only app I know of that can actually look for kind of spyware and stuff. You have to understand the way that the iPhone operating system is created. Everything is sandboxed, which means nothing can kind of look and snoop into other places that isn't just for that app or that you've allowed for Apple. Like, you know how when you open up an app, it says, hey, can we have access to your photo library? Yes, it does that for a reason. It's to protect you. You're saying, okay, fine, you can look at my photos. Otherwise, an app can't look at your photos. Hey, can we have access to your contacts? They can't just look at your contacts without you saying yes. Hey, can we have access to your camera? Can we have access to your microphone? And by the way, you can rescind all of this stuff. If you don't want an app to have access to those things, you can go into your settings and change that stuff. So if you go into your settings on the iPhone and there's a privacy, there's an entire section for privacy and security. Just look through there. You can see what has access to your calendar, your contacts, your files, your health stuff. It's always a good idea to just look through there, especially location. A lot of these apps do not need access to this stuff. Same thing on Android. So you are in control. And yes, anytime you're using an online service or an app, there's some information and some data about you that's flowing outwards to that app, but you should be in control of how much of that information is flowing out. Great question, Bill. Thanks for the call today. 888-RICH-101, 888-742-4101. Give me a call if you have a question or need some tech advice. The website is richontech.tv. Back after this.
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0: Kathy in Chicago writes in, "Hey, Rich, do you use a to-do app on Android? The one I love isn't cloud-based, so every time I get a new phone, I have to retype everything, which is a pain. I've tried Google's app, but I don't like it, and I can't seem to find one that works for me. My whole life is in my to-do list, so I figured I would ask." Kathy, I've tried all of them. Every single one of them. And I think that, like, if you look at the most popular, which is probably like Todoist, I would say that's probably up there with some of the best. Google Tasks, I understand you don't like, but that one's simple because it integrates with Gemini and also Gmail. But the one that I go back to and I personally use over and over is Microsoft To Do. And the reason I like Microsoft To Do is because it is free, it's fully featured. It is cross-platform, which means it works on both iPhone, Android, Mac, PC, and it has my absolute favorite feature that I think you'll enjoy as well, and that is it starts every day fresh. So you decide what's on your to-do list for that day. What does that mean? It means that instead of just having a list, right now I have a list of 49 to-dos. I can see that list, but my day has one to-do. That's today. That's the thing I have to accomplish today. And yes, you can set recurring tasks. You can, I love the sound it makes when you click the task to be done with it. I love the lists you can make. But my favorite thing is how you can add stuff to your day. So every day is a fresh blank slate. And the reason why that's handy is because sometimes you don't want all of your tasks in front of your face every day. You just want the things you need to accomplish that day. So when I get up, I kind of write the things I need to do that day. And then I look at the other tasks and you can just easily carry them over by right clicking and says add to my day. And so this is a very simple task system, but it's also very full featured at the same time. And you can also get it to integrate if you're using the iPhone with Siri. So you can set the Microsoft To Do app as your defaults where your tasks will go when you say, "Hey Siri, set a task for this or set a reminder for this." You can, instead of it going to the default reminders app on the iPhone, you can set it for the Microsoft To Do list. So anyway, it's called Microsoft To Do. I know it's not the sexiest answer in the world, but it works. And I go back to it, and believe me, I've tested every single To Do app in the world. There's not one that I have not tested. There's one called Twos that I really like. That one's, I mean, there's every one of them. There's not one that I have not tested. I'm trying to think of a Tick or whatever it's called. That one I've tried. There's just so many. But, you know, but again, this is very personal. So whatever works for you is the best, but that's what I use. Thanks for the email today. Let's go to Dennis in Marina Del Rey. Dennis, what's up?
1: Hey, Rich. First of all, I really enjoy your program, and any of your sponsors that I visit, I let them know that I've heard it on the KFI radio.
0: Oh, well, excellent. Well, thank you for that.
1: Anyway, occasionally here in Marina Del Rey, we have power outages, and it happens in the evening, and all of the power's out. I want to be able to listen to iHeartMedia on my phone, but the problem is if I drain my phone battery down, I do have a heart condition, so if I needed to call medical attention, you know, my phone would be totally drained down. Now, I have some lithium batteries, you know, back up one of those the rectangular things. But the problem is, with that, you have to recharge it from time to time. And usually when I go and grab it, it's discharged. So what I would like is a battery backup that's AA batteries, because I've probably got 100 AA batteries. So is there such a thing, or is the power drained so much that the batteries wouldn't handle it?
0: Ooh, that I don't think. I mean, I'm sure those exist, but I would not recommend it. I don't think it's the best solution. So, number one, you're going to be burning through a lot of batteries. That's number one. Number two, the amount of power that your phone needs to stay powered is probably just going to outrun these batteries. And so, I'm curious, why are these things? Okay, there's a couple solutions for you, Dennis, which I think are going to be way better. Number one, if this is happening quite often, I would recommend a larger, like a portable power station. Have you heard of those?
1: Right. Now, it doesn't happen that often. It happens every couple of months.
0: Okay.
1: But yeah,
0: but
1: you
0: want
1: know,
0: to be prepared. But I yeah. agree. I mean, in Los Angeles, you know, the power. Now, it's funny. When I first moved into my home, we had some significant power outages. And I'm knock on wood, they've we've not had one in a while, but I am prepared with all this stuff and I do think about all this stuff. So, I would recommend getting a portable power station. And so the brand I like, EcoFlow, they've got some great ones on their website and these are giant. So we're talking, not giant, we're like they're too big, but it's like, we're talking, you know, one of those little portable battery packs that you have. You know, may last for like two charges of your phone. This is going to last for way more than that. And this also, so we're talking, you can get one. I'm looking at this one for $349, which is incredible. And I'm looking at the, and this, by the way, has a real plug as well. So if you want to plug in something that's not USB, you can. And it's got all the connections. So it's got up to 12 hours of home battery backup. That means, so it's 960 watt hour capacity. So that's a huge capacity, right? And that's $350, which is not that bad. And then you could also add solar. So if you want a solar panel, you can add that to it. And so that means you're going to be capturing the sun and this thing could be charged, you know, theoretically forever. But it's a great, I think it's a great thing for everyone to have in their home. If you live in an area where you've even experienced one power outage, because we're so dependent on our phones. And with something like this, you can really have a lot of power. Now, I'm trying to think. So if we do 960 kilowatt, watt hour capacity, in terms of MAH, I'm trying to see if I can convert this into milliamp hours. Okay. So that's about 300,000 milliamp hours. So that would be, oh my gosh, that would be 30 of those little portable power banks you would have at 10,000 milliamp hours. I know this is getting very complicated, but my point is it's like 30 times the backup. And these things, by the way, when you charge them, I talked to a company about this. I said, how much charge should you be losing on these things? And they said, it's only a couple of percentages every month or every 6 months. So I would check on these things every 6 months. So what you do is you power it up in a good time, you know, when you have power, put it in your closet. And then when the power goes out, you pull this thing out, you could plug in a light. 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The battery backup, I'm sure if I searched Amazon, you might be able to find one. 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I mean, I guess as an emergency, it's $7. I mean, Dennis, I like how you call in. I'm like, all right, here's your $350 solution. Your solution is like $6.50. So look, if it makes you feel better, sure, go with it. I just think that having one of these portable battery backups is just going to be infinitely better. And they shouldn't be dead when you go to use it again. The other brand that is very much into solar is Goal Zero. They make a lot of these solar battery banks and all kinds of stuff solar oriented. My only trouble with those is you have to remember solar is going to be very slow to recharge these. So it's good over time and long term, but you know, in the short term, the battery that's on it is going to be a lot better. Jackery is also a brand that makes these portable power stations. You can check out EcoFlow, Jackery, but I think that every home should have one of these. Like I've got mine at the ready all the time, ready to go. I check on it, make sure it's charged up. If there's ever any sort of inclement weather, like we have wind, we have rain, whatever it is, I am going to pull this thing out and have it ready to go. Just in case, because we have so, and by the way, charge your phone too. There's so many people I know, they wake up and their phone is like, you know, their phone is on 5%. Don't do that. Don't do that. That's not what you want to do.
2: I'm just still laughing. It's only $350. Oh, you can fix it for $6. Yeah.
0: It's not going to be as good of a solution. And I do, believe me, I take this stuff into consideration. Thanks for the call, Dennis. Really appreciate it. Speaking of emails, I got an email from a listener named Wendy in New York. She listens over there. She said she was hearing me talk about Incogni. So she signed up with my code and get this. She had over 400 data brokers that they already removed her data from 400 brokers, her personal info. That's why I recommend Incogni. Most people don't realize that your personal data is constantly being collected, packaged, sold, and that's how you end up with spam, scam calls, even targeted phishing emails. Your stuff is out there. It's easy to find. Wendy said that while she was listening to the show, she got a suspicious email that looked legitimate, Turns out it was a hacked account. 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You'll be glad you signed up. 888-RICH-101, 888-742-4101. Coming up, I'll tell you how Uber now lets you book hotel rooms and why it could save you some money. 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

0: 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Rich DeMuro here, hanging out with you, talking technology. 888-RICH-101, 888-742-4101. 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You can now book hotel rooms directly inside the Uber app. So no need to jump to a third-party site. They're working with Expedia, so they've got access to all the hotel rooms everywhere, 700,000 worldwide. Vrbo vacation rentals are coming next. The idea here is that Uber, like a lot of apps, they want to be your one-stop shop. They don't want you to just book a car. They want you to do everything that has to do with travel and getting around. And so now there's a new hotels tab. You can filter by price, ratings, amenities, and book using the credit card that's already and the information that's already stored in your Uber account. And that's another big benefit of these apps because they have your information. You already trust Uber with your card now and your information. Now it's easy. You don't have to sign up for anything else. So here is the part that gets really interesting. If you're an Uber, because I would not think to do this generally, but if you're an Uber One member, they've got a rolling list of about 10,000 hotels that are going to be up to 20% off. That's huge. And some of the websites, all, you know, the blog websites, they already looked like the points guy and stuff, and they compared a bunch of prices, and they did find that the prices you get on Uber are cheaper than what you could typically get at that hotel. The trick is you have to be an Uber One member. That membership is generally about $100 a year. But I would not pay full price for that because I've gotten it for the past couple of years discounted. Sometimes on Black Friday, they run a deal. Sometimes they just run an offer inside the app. If you are OpenTable Gold, you can get 6 months free of that. So there's a lot of ways to save on that Uber One membership. Should just be on the lookout for that. But here's the other interesting part. Not only do you get up to 20% off these hotels, but then you get 10% back in Uber credits. So that's where it can get really interesting. I know when I travel for business, two nights at a hotel could be $700-$800. So getting 10% back, you're talking $80 back in Uber credits, and that would go to me. So even though you're using your company's, you know, your company's card to maybe pay for the hotel, you get back those credits. So that's very interesting for someone that's booking a lot of hotel rooms. Now, here's the thing. The downside to this is that if you book through Uber, you're probably not going to get your hotel loyalty perks or points, especially from some of those big chains like Hilton or Marriott. They want you to book direct. And so you do have to kind of weigh the advantage of getting that credit versus what you might get for your perks. Now, I don't know if that's always true because I mostly book direct, but you know, that's typically how it works. Let's see, anything else that's interesting there? No, I think that's just, it hasn't showed up on my app just yet, on my Uber app, but I'm looking forward to seeing how this works because a lot of times if I'm booking for work, I don't need all the perks from, you know, my status at whatever hotel chain. And usually the status doesn't get you much anyway. And the points are like, okay, whatever. So I think that's a really, could be a big win for a lot of people. So check it out inside Uber. Now you can book hotels. Let's go to Chime in Sherman Oaks, 888-RICH-101, 888-742-4101. Chime, you're on with Rich.
1: Wonderful. Second time caller. Hi, Rich.
0: Hi.
1: Before I get to my main topic, I just want to let you know that when I visit your site in a Linux text browser, I get a 522 error or something about Cloudflare or something. It's like...
0: Oh, wow.
1: Okay. Yeah, I know.
0: I'll look into that. Says, well,
1: some of us who are blind like to use Linux or text browsers like Lynx, L-Y-N-X.
0: Okay, interesting. Yeah. I'll look into that.
1: The other thing is that back on October 28th, CNN launched a subscription service, which luckily I get authenticated through DirecTV. That isn't the issue. The issue is that no matter which connected TV, Google, Streamer, Roku, Amazon Fire, none of them have accessibility on this particular app. I've tried everything I could think of to contact CNN or developers or somebody. Phone numbers listed on their website, nothing. And I don't really feel like waiting until Paramount acquires them for them to change it later this year.
0: Probably not going to get better. So what are you trying to get? What type of feature are you looking for?
1: Okay, so like, for example, on the Roku,
0: yeah.
1: When I launched the app, the Roku screen reader, which is actually pretty bad, actually, but it does work. It says, launching CNN, and it says nothing else. nothing. You can't, you try, you go up and down with the arrows, whatever, you hear nothing. The only thing, if you're lucky enough to land on one of the feeds of CNN or CNN International or whatever, it will start playing. But you get no navigation whatsoever.
0: Right. So even though you're moving the whatever the pointer on the screen, it's not reading you what those buttons do.
1: Exactly, and that's on all three connected, Amazon, Google, and the Roku. It's the same thing. And I called Amazon, and they said, "Oh, we don't know who the developer is."
0: They don't know. I just looked it up. I've got it right here. It's there's someone contacting you. There's an email for closed captioning.
1: I tried that.
0: Okay, the IP closed captioning.
1: I tried that. I tried calling.
0: Yeah.
1: The phone number listed on there with a Kathy, somebody or other, who's the contact for that. That number is always busy.
0: Always busy. Okay. Well, this should be so here's the deal. I talked to Amazon a couple of weeks ago at the CSUN Assistive Tech Conference. Mm-hmm. So I do know that they do have people that work on this, but you're right. It's like this has to be that something that the app developer codes in so that it works with the accessibility features built into these streaming services or these, you know, these platforms. So that's the problem. And it sounds like, and I'll be completely honest, I think because they're in the process of being acquired, that my understanding that they're CNN is part of what they're going to become part of Paramount?
1: Well, maybe.
0: Okay. I'm not up on that one. Interesting.
1: But I mean, even before when CNN had a streaming thing called CNN Plus, it was the same thing. It's the same platform.
0: Interesting.
1: Well, it didn't work.
0: Yeah.
1: And I've tried looking to contact CNN announcers, you know, that I thought, well, maybe they could pass it along or something. You can't, and of course, I don't have social media in Linux, in a command line setup. So I don't know what would happen if I had a graphical, if I could reach out to somebody.
0: But. Well, that is frustrating. I would say tell me about an app that works well. I've got less than a minute. Tell me about an app that works well. And I guess just the idea is that just getting this out there, maybe we'll hear from someone that says,
1: yeah,
0: hey,
1: I'm just trying to think. Yeah. Al Jazeera works fine. I watch their news. I don't always agree with their content, you know, but I like what they do. TRT World, YouTube.
0: Okay, so there are apps that actually do this right.
1: Oh, yeah. Okay. Oh, yeah, definitely. But there are also ones that do it wrong.
0: And these people, you know, these app developers, I understand that they're doing a lot and there's a lot of different platforms out there, but they may not realize just how important these features are to someone like you, Chime. And so I do know that from talking to some of these companies, there is much more emphasis on this sort of thing these days than there ever was. So I think that's a good thing. Hopefully someone from this app will hear this.
2: 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After this.
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7: Missing in Morocco, I'm Jamal Osman, Fox News. The U.S. military is searching for two service members in Morocco. That's after they went missing during training exercises. Fox's Stephanie Bennett now.
8: Officials have not yet said what unit or branch these missing Americans belong to. The United States Africa Command announced that the two U.S. servicemen went missing during an annual multinational military exercise called African Lion. Well, they say the incident remains under investigation and the search is ongoing, involving ground, air, and maritime resources. The service members were reported missing last night near the Cap Draw training area near the city of Tantan, close to the Atlantic Ocean. The terrain there is mountainous with cliffs, a mix of desert and plains, with temperatures in the mid-70s.
7: The missing service members were reportedly going on a hike before they disappeared. Another ship in the Strait of Hormuz is reportedly attacked as President Trump says he's reviewing a new Iranian proposal for peace. Fox's Brian Yenis in Tel Aviv.
9: The United Kingdom Maritime Operations says that a large cargo ship has been attacked by multiple small boats. That is what that ship is reporting. Keep in mind that Iran has attacked at least four vessels in the Strait of Hormuz using those fast boats since this war began. Meantime, a senior Iranian official tells Reuters that Iran is once again not willing to negotiate its nuclear program with the U.S. until after the war ends, and that Iran wants control of shipping in and out of the Strait of Hormuz under new governing rules like charging tolls.
7: Meantime, fighting continues between Ukraine and Russia. Ukraine launched a wave of strikes against Russian oil targets hitting a key port on the Baltic Sea, and two tankers that were the Ukraine alleges were illegally used to transport Russian crude. America's listening to Fox News.
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7: Thousands are without jobs, many more without flights. That after Spirit Airlines goes out of business after talks with the White House failed.
21: The Spirit shutdown is really kind of turning into this political blame game. You have Secretary Duffy blaming the Biden administration, while many Democrats are pointing to higher fuel prices with the war in Iran. But regardless, this is all causing a lot of inconvenience for thousands of Spirit flyers. Now, this comes after years of financial issues for Spirit, multiple bankruptcy filings. President Trump was trying to step in with a bailout, but that deal ended up failing. So many of the 17,000 people who work for Spirit were not necessarily surprised by the airline shutting down.
7: Fox's Madison Scarpino reporting there. At least one person is dead and three others injured in a mass shooting at a post-prom party in Indianapolis early this morning. Police were called to a rental house on the city's north side. Cops say that a dispute broke out among some of the attendees before the shooting. No information has been released about a motive and no arrests have been made. An investigation is underway after a major fire on a Florida college campus.
13: A laboratory building at the University of South Florida in St. Petersburg was destroyed late Saturday by a massive fire and could now be a total loss. The building was safely evacuated with no injuries reported. More than 60 units and about 200 firefighters responded to the scene and had the blaze largely extinguished after 3 hours by about 9 p.m. local time. The building in question is USF's Marine Science Laboratory and is over 80 years old. Paul Stevens, Fox News.
7: Well, The Devil Wears Prada 2 is looking good at the box office. It's the sequel featuring Meryl Streep. The movie topped the box office with $77 million in the U.S. and Canada and about $157 million internationally. I'm Jim Ausman, and this is Fox News.
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0: 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I don't know how much help this is going to be, but United is giving, is offering stranded Spirit passengers price capped replacement flights, mostly $200 up to $300 for 2 weeks within with proof of booking. 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I know they had those big front seats. I booked my dad a Spirit flight and he missed it. He actually missed his flight. Yes, there are still people that miss flights. I said, Dad, I booked you like the big front seat. 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Thanks. JetBlue, $99 rescue fares for stranded Spirit passengers with caps up to $299, expanding flights in key markets like Fort Lauderdale. So that's on my Facebook page, facebook.com/richontech. Let's go to Bill in Little Rock. Bill, I hope you didn't have a Spirit flight plan, did you?
1: No.
0: Okay, well, you're good then. What can I help you with?
1: Text messages. When you open them up and it's got that blue link to it.
0: Okay.
1: So as long as you don't press on that link, you're good as far as spam and...
0: Yes, typically.
1: Yeah, they're...
0: Typically, yes. You're talking iPhone, I'm guessing?
1: Yeah.
0: Yeah. So the iPhone, if it suspects that the message is spammy or scammy, it will not, that the link will actually not highlight in blue. So you have a little bit of protection there that is not foolproof. Don't email, don't send me the angry emails, not you, Bill, but the rest, you know. It's not foolproof, but if Apple determines that it's a spammy message, it does not highlight the link in blue. So that's one little line of defense. And also, you know, you have to remember the way the iPhone is architected, there's not really, now this is going to get a little bit technical, but so actually the main way that people get into the iPhone, like and hack it is through text messages historically. It's because they find some sort of exploit and they figure out a way to send you a message and you click the link and it installs something on your phone. So, but that is very, very, very rare, like very, very rare. For most people, you're going to be just fine. Now, I would say just the thing to be worried about is really when you click those links, if it's a phishing website. And in that case, you don't really, unless you're using the Chrome web browser, Safari does a little bit, but Chrome does a really good job at scanning those links and making sure that they're not going to get you into a phishing situation. I'm just looking to see if there's any options inside messages. Let me just go into the settings here. Let's see. Screen, text message filter. So you can, yeah. So I would just say in general, you're probably going to be fine. Like just them sending you that message is not going to like hack you most 99.999% of the time. And so that's it. So are you getting a lot of, what do you get? Are you getting like a lot of spam messages or what, Bill?
1: Yes.
0: Okay.
1: I get a lot of crap on it and some of them seem legitimate and I'll open up the message, but I don't click on that blue highlighted link.
0: Right. Now, do you have the spam filter turned on for the messages or no?
1: No, I don't know how this phone works.
0: Well, there is, if you go into your settings on the iPhone, you go into settings, you scroll all the way down to the bottom. They don't make these easy to find. You tap apps and then you scroll all the way to the middle to the M's where it says messages. You can find the settings for messages and you can look in there and it will tell you. There's a toggle for text message filter. You can turn that on and then there's filter spam. And so that will cut down on a lot of those spam messages that you get. But again, if Apple determines that it's spam, like I'm looking at a message right now that's from Amazon, and yes, I can tap the blue link.

0: But if I look at a message that it has decided is spam, the link is not in blue. You actually, and this is why, this is another thing to be on the lookout for. This is why spammers have gotten and scammers have gotten very sophisticated. They say, please reply Y to activate this message. And so when you interact with a message, all of a sudden the links turn blue on an iPhone. And the reason for that is because they say, okay, well, now you've determined that this is something you want to interact with. Now we're going to activate those links. But again, just activating those links is not really going to harm you. It's more what you do with that link. And so that's when you have to be on guard, is when you click that link, if it's from your bank or anything like that. You know, banks and stuff usually don't send links because they know that these scammers are doing the same thing. So they try to, it's just very tricky. You just have to really look at all the signals from the message. And that's the return sender, how it's come in, the messaging, everything. Like one of these messages in my spam is actually for my rental car and it went to the spam filter, but I can tell it's a legitimate message and it's not necessarily a spam message. So that's what to look out for, Bill. Thanks for the call today. Appreciate it. 888-RICH-101, 888-742-4101. I'm going to see if I have, I'm going to mention this for my LA listeners. This is a big deal in LA. Fubo, you know, the streaming service, Fubo, they now have Sportsnet LA, so you can stream the Dodgers without cable. This is a brand new option. Fubo has added Spectrum Sportsnet LA. This is the channel that carries most Dodgers games, and this is brand new for the 2026 season. Why is this a big deal? You know, if you watch sports, they all have their own channels now, and they're usually exclusive to some sort of carrier or platform because, you know, they make money on this stuff. So Sportsnet LA has been one of the hardest channels to get because it's been locked behind traditional cable, mostly Spectrum. And then they kind of open it up. They've got, I think it's on DirecTV as well. But with this deal now, Fubo now streams local Dodgers games, over 140 regular games, plus pre-show and post-game shows, only in the Southern California market. So if you live outside Southern California, you're not going to get this. You don't have access. This doesn't mean every single Dodgers game. Some are still national broadcasts that are on like ESPN, Fox, or Apple TV+. I know. It's so confusing for sports now. It really, really is. You have to figure out where it's playing and if you have access to where it's playing. But Fubo base plan, this is like full on cable. So you're getting like 200 channels, not just this Sportsnet. $73 a month, $74 a month. The first month is about $50. But I got an email. Let's see. I got to find where that email came in from. Fubo mentioned, let's see, where is it here? Dave. Dave wrote me. I want to thank you for your information on Fubo now being able to broadcast the Dodgers. You basically saved me $150 a month because of this information. So he probably had some big old package from either DirecTV or Spectrum that he was paying a ton of money for. Now he could pay, you know, it's still expensive, $74 a month, but you're getting all your cable included and DVR and all that stuff. And, you know, you can cut the cord. You still need the internet. People realize, you know, if you're trying to cut the cord and get rid of your cable package, keep in mind, you probably need to keep that internet. You need internet to access Netflix, Paramount Plus, YouTube TV, Fubo, all these streaming services. You have to have a base internet to get them. It doesn't just magically appear on your Fire TV stick or your Roku or your Apple TV. You need a way to get that programming. And that is the cable. And the cable companies know this, which is why they charge a lot for cable.
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0: $10 a month now for my internet. I love it. It's good, but it's expensive. And by the way, when I first started, it was probably, I don't know, $60 a month. I mean, it just keeps going up. But I know, I get it. We all need it. And that's where we're getting our stuff from. 888-RICH-101, 888-742-4101. 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

0: Welcome back to Rich on Tech. Rich DeMuro here, hanging out with you, talking technology. 888-RICH-101, 888-742-4101. You might have heard that airlines are tightening their rules on portable chargers, known as power banks, you know, those little portable batteries. So here's what you need to know. I get a lot of questions about this. People say, Rich, what can I bring on board? What can I pack in my carry-on? You know, they say no lithium-ion batteries. Does that mean I can't have an AirTag in my luggage? No, that's not what that means. They're really looking for, in your checked baggage, they don't want loose lithium-ion batteries, and that includes the portable batteries. But that's really what they're looking for. And so I would just be upfront with the person when you're checking in your luggage and say, here's what I have. If you're questioning it, right? Like, don't just throw stuff in there and say, no, I have no battery in there. Like, if you do, tell them. Most of the time, it's fine. I travel with so many gadgets and I've never had a problem. But the big change when it comes to portable chargers for your carry-ons is that most airlines are limiting you, okay? Most of them are limiting you to just two of those portable chargers, and they have to be 100 watt hours or less. And that's a little confusing because most of the chargers are rated in milliamp hours. So you have to do the conversion. And so 100 watt hours, let's see, 100 watt hours to milliamp hours is going to be about maybe, yeah, well, see, this is the problem. It's all about the voltage, but you're going to be fine. If you have a standard power bank that's about 20,000 milliamp hours, which is what I'd recommend for, you know, travel, you're going to be fine. So if you have one of those standard power banks, you're going to be no problem. The other thing is that they want you to keep them visible and within reach at all times. So they don't want you to put these in the overhead bins anymore. And they also don't want you to recharge your portable charger on the plane. So even if you could plug it in, they don't want you to do that. Why? It's because every single person has one of these now on the plane. And when you have that many people with them, there's bound to be an issue. And, you know, it could be a fire, could be, you know, you drop them, could be short circuiting. A lot of these things are cheap. People buy off brands. They're not perfect. So you just have to be very aware of these rules. Bottom line, make sure if you have one of these portable batteries, bring it in your carry-on, keep it within reach, make sure it's not, you know, over the size limit, don't recharge it on the plane. A 20,000 milliamp hour battery bank is just fine. And all the rules, I kind of went through all the different airlines, they really spell out their rules. American is the strictest. They have that new policy that just started. They're the strictest. Southwest is pretty strict. I mean, they all are slightly different, but I linked them all up on my website, richontech.tv. I'll put that in the show notes so you can see exactly what you need to know. But yes, an AirTag, some sort of portable tracker in your luggage, just fine. No problem there. Let's go to Barbara, line two. You're on with Rich.
1: Hello. I love your show. I always learn something.
0: Thank you.
1: Small ukulele band.
0: Wow.
1: About eight people. And we have all of our songs on Google a Google Drive. So I send that link out to my people, and we have several hundred songs in there. My question is there any way that when we show our songs on our iPads, and we all use iPads, can we write on our music? Right now, we cannot. And when we meet each other, we say, oh, right there, I wish it were a different chord, or something like that. And if we could write on our screens with our magic pencils, our iPad pencil, we could all have music that matched. I need your help.
0: So you're saying you want to change what it says in real time. You want to write on that page. Like, so are these saved as PDFs? How are they saved?
1: Yes, they are.
0: Okay. And you want to be able to write, let's say you're at your gig, you mm-hmm. want to write on your iPad, and you want that to show up on everyone else's instantly?
1: I know that might be difficult, but if each of us could pick up our own pens and write on them, but yes, ideally it would be that. But if we all have to buy OnSong, which is the only one I know that might do that to the other members, it's too pricey.
0: Okay, and which one is that called? That's called OnSong?
1: Yes, I have OnSong on my iPad, and I can write on my music, but my other people can't see it because they don't have that
0: right.
1: program.
0: Well, can you export it once you write on it?
1: No, it doesn't save it to do that.
0: It doesn't save it. Interesting.
1: It saves it on my iPad,
0: right.
1: But it doesn't save it if I hit it and say send. What I'm doing so far is I send myself an email of that song, open it in my email. I can write on it, then I can send it back to OnSong, and then I can send it out, which is a pretty big pain in the neck.
0: Yeah, that's a lot of steps. Well, I'm looking at this app called StaffPad. Have you heard of that one?
1: I have not. Would you spell it for me? I didn't understand you.
0: StaffPad.
1: Oh, staff.
0: Yeah.
1: Pad.
0: Yeah, and that one looks like it might be exactly what you need. I don't know if it's going to sync, but it looks like I'm looking at some of the documentation here, and it looks like you can, you know, export these things if you need to. It looks pretty full featured. Let's put it that way. So I would check that out.
1: I will. Some people have talked about a thing called Fourscore, but okay. I don't even know how that's spelled.
0: Okay. Fourscore. I mean, this is the thing about apps like this. Okay. It's like, basically, it's one of those things where you just have to kind of download it and try it and see if it works for exactly what you're talking, because they're all going to do different things. Now, this one, the Fourscore, does say it supports Apple Pencil, but again, you would need it where it would mirror what you're saying or what you're writing on a different device. So I would check out, I'm going to link all these up that I found. I found StaffPad. There's one called Fender Studio, which, you know, it says it syncs to your preferred cloud, which is good, or between applications. So that's kind of nice. But I think you could do what you're talking about. I would also upload or download the Google Drive app to your iPad, and you can upload directly to there. That might be a lot easier.
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0: Thanks for the call, Barbara. Sounds like a cool gig. More Rich on Tech right after this.
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0: Welcome back to Rich on Tech. Rich DeMuro here, hanging out with you, talking technology, just thinking more about Barbara's question. She wanted to be able to write on her music on the iPad and then have that information kind of mirrored over to her colleagues. And she's like emailing herself PDFs and stuff like that. But she said she used Google Drive. So there's a Files app on the iPhone that's actually pretty handy. So, I mean, that's one way of doing it. Instead of using the Google Drive app, you can just use Files, and that's going to be more included. But also, I'm trying to see if, like Dropbox and a couple others like integrate directly into the Files app. I got to see if Drive does that as well, because that'd be an easier way to just upload right through there, and then you can share it. Right now, she's like emailing herself everything. It was like kind of a not very simple. All right, let's... And I put the links on the website, richontech.tv, with all the apps that we talked about. Let's bring on Jimmy Doheny from one of my favorite websites. I refer to it often, not only on this show, but also in my everyday life, looking for those promo codes. How many times have you searched online where you're looking and looking and trying and trying and none of them work? Well, I will tell you, in my experience, if Simply Codes has a site and it's up at the top, it's probably going to work. I don't know how they do it. I guess we're going to find out. Thanks for joining me, Jimmy.
1: Awesome. Thanks for having me,
0: Rick. So do you know that your site is better than most?
1: We like to believe we are. And that really kind of ties into all the work we do around verifying coupon codes. Just really built around that core idea of a code you can't trust, it's basically worthless.
0: Yeah.
1: You've probably seen this, but tons and tons of codes out there, when you try them, they're expired. So that really kind of goes back into all the data where we've actually found about 1 in 4 codes are expired. And that's what we built, is really this multi-layered system to help us break that and help us really deliver the best codes to shoppers.
0: So give me some background on these codes. Why are there so many websites that purport to have codes? I mean, I'm guessing I know the answer. It's all because of the referral traffic, right? But like these websites, they say, oh, we've got a code for this, and you click it, and of course it doesn't work. But what, they get a little commission off whatever you buy or something?
1: Yeah, that's really the core business model. It's not always intentional on those coupon sites' behalf. You know, coupons are a really difficult challenge. They have a short shelf life, and really to invest in heavily testing coupons, making sure they're still working. They may have been working a day ago, but they expired. And a lot of these platforms out there, they just don't have the capabilities to regularly test codes every single day, make sure they're still working, make sure you have the correct restrictions. Because sometimes a code that doesn't work for your cart may work for my cart. And so that's really what drills down into how do you have the best codes with the deepest data just to deliver that to users.
0: And so you've got 545,000 stores. Every code is verified. So how are you doing this differently? Like, how did you approach this differently where you're figuring out that these verified codes actually work?
1: Yeah, that's something that we've built over the past few years. It's really this multi-layer system. So we're testing with our AI agents. We have real shopper feedback flowing into our platform, giving us feedback on codes every day. As well, we have a whole community of humans actually testing codes. So all in all, we're testing about 200,000 codes every single day, taking down ones that stopped working, pushing ones up that are still working, or even just live updating all their data. And so that pure volume is really what allows us to maintain really that accurate database.
0: And what I love, the website is simplycodes.com, by the way. What I love about it is when you go to like one of the storefronts, there's not just the codes, but there's so much like nerdy information. And that's why I knew you guys were legit, because you don't just have all this info like randomly. Like you've got like your savings intelligence. You've got your top savings hacks. You've got similar deals. Then you've got all the codes below that. You've got the code activity, like how many people use codes, a live feed of, you know, who's using them, the best times, single use codes from the community. So that's like to get around, you know, if there's like a referral or something like that, similar codes. And then you've got like a screenshot of the website where it says, here's where you can find the promo code box. It just goes on and on. So who's behind this company? Like, are you guys like just savings nerds or what?
1: we definitely are savings nerds. Here at Simply Codes, you know, we're all about making online shopping just easier. You know, we're shoppers ourselves, and that frustration of adding all these products to your cart, trying to find a working code, it was frustrating. And that's what's really has led us to bringing all this data to the forefront and just helping consumers make a better decision when shopping. And if it comes down to that first code you copy works, that's the ultimate result that we're always looking for. And so that's what bleeds into all that data. And it's hard to do. It's hard to say, hey, we have a ton of data behind every single code. How do you package that up so that it's not overwhelming to the consumer, but still gives them enough data to be confident in here's what this code means? And even little things like that screenshot down below, there are a lot of stores where their checkout, they almost hide the coupon box.
0: Mm-hmm.
1: So the more that we can help educate consumers on the best ways to save, how to save, even diving into things like gated coupon offers nowadays, how do you activate those offers? That's the best.
0: What does that mean? What's a gated? Is that like somehow hidden or something? What does that mean?
1: Yeah, gated offers, it's a fairly broad range of meanings, but essentially there's some sort of requirement that you need to hit in order to get that offer for your cart. A lot of times that may mean signing up for the brand's newsletter, joining their loyalty program, downloading their app. And that's actually something that tons of brands now, they're hiding these coupons behind their app. So when you download it, that's where you find a code that is available nowhere else online. But even gated offers like signing up for their text messages, that's a big trend that we've seen more and more brands leaning into. And so the brands really, they still want you to buy and they want to help you save money. They're just being a little bit more deliberate in really who gets the best price.
0: And are most of these, so some companies, they do the thing where like the code will be right on the homepage, right? It'll be like save 30, whatever. But a lot of these, it's like some of them are tough to find. And a lot of it's through like influencers or like through like some sort of advertisement. And how do you know you're getting the best deal, I guess, is the end game there?
1: Yeah. So that really comes down to really how you search as a consumer. Absolutely. A lot of brands do a great job of showing at least one, the most relevant offers on their homepage. Influencers is something that obviously it's ever. I see that on my social media feed. One interesting thing with influencer codes is they're actually getting worse for consumers, meaning the average discount has been declining since the data we have back in 2022. The average was around 19% off that you would get from an influencer. Now in 2025, that's actually down to about 15%. So really it's something that brands are still heavily leaning into influencers, though the average discount you're getting from them has gone down a little bit. And when we broke that data down even further, the codes that you're finding outside of influencers on a verified coupon platform by joining these kind of gated platforms with these brands, that's where you'll actually get a little bit better of a discount. And so spending an extra 30 seconds just to really research around before you make that purchase can really help you save a lot of money.
0: It feels so good when you pop in that code and it just lights up and it's like, ding. You got it. You get some sort of discount. I don't care what the discount is. If I'm shopping online, and my wife gives me such a hard time about this because I will spend a half an hour looking for a code if I can't. Now, I will tell you, my biggest secret is simplycodes.com. I will go there 99% of the time. It works and it's easy to find. But there are some things that are a little bit trickier and it takes a couple minutes to like look around and find something. But I always want to find something. And I always come from the... I guess this is my question for you. If there is a promo code like option on the site, is there guaranteed to be a promo code or is that just, sometimes it's just coded into the system?
1: So a lot of brands will almost always have that coupon code box available there. There are a lot of brands that they may not have an active code at that time. So what one brand in particular that I'm really fond of, Nike, they regularly have a code now about once a quarter. They'll have an actual coupon, but that box will always be living in checkout, which I agree with you. If I see that when I'm checking out, I'm going on that hunt. I'm trying to find some way to save money. And even if it's just a couple percent or a couple dollars, that reward you get from entering that code, having that light up and say you saved money, that's really rewarding. And so actually what I've started to do and what we see a lot of our users doing is really flipping their shopping search. So instead of starting and saying, all right, I want Nike, I'm going to go to Nike.com. Think about what products you're actually looking to buy. Start looking at what retailers sell that product. then, you know, leverage a verified coupon platform to start seeing what codes do those retailers offer. And we're actually seeing this is a lot of times these smaller D2C type platforms, they're the ones that will actually have these great site-wide discount codes. They can get the same exact Nike product or any brand product and actually save money on.
0: Yeah, that's actually a good point, because a lot of these things, like you said, D2C, direct-to-consumer products, there's so many that, you know, we're all buying, like brands that you see advertised on social, things like that. The instinct is to go to Amazon and just buy it. But a lot of times that's not necessarily the cheapest way to get it. Like if you go directly to their website, they may have a 25% off code or deal for like new customers, which can be significantly better than what Amazon is offering.
1: Yeah, exactly. And I mean, Amazon is great for convenience. But a lot of these brands, they're on Amazon almost as a need for kind of growing brand awareness. And so they are leveraging those coupons on their own.
2: 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Keyword weather.
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1: 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You know, things are expensive. It's hard to save money, but there are great deals out there. And we're entering into this great peak season from summer where more and more discounts are rolling out with Mother's Day, Father's Day, Memorial Day. 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
0: All right. 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Thanks for joining me today. Really appreciate it.
1: Awesome. Thanks, Rich.
0: All right. I'll put a link to Simply Codes on the website, richontech.tv. No promo code there. It just works. 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

0: Welcome back to Rich on Tech. Not sure if you've noticed the bumper music today is all kind of inspired by big movies. These were featured in movies. We watched Kindergarten Cop last night with the kids. You know, it is tough with a family of four to find a movie that everyone can agree on, right? You've got a kid that's like more of a teenager. You've got a younger child. You got my wife who wants like a comedy. She doesn't like action. And then, or romantic comedy would be her ideal. Then you've got me who, you know, I like a wide swath, but a good raunchy comedy. I always love when I say something and Bobo just looks like, wait, what? But like my friend, Brian Bishop, Bald Brian, he had a recommendation on his newsletter this week. Let's see. What is his newsletter? Bald Brian newsletter. Got to remember what it's called. Oh, Baldywood. How could I forget that? Baldywood. But yeah, he had a recommendation for this movie called, let's see, was it? Oh my gosh, how do I access this? Come on, Brian, where is it? Funniest movie I've seen in years. And it was called Pizza Movie. And it's on Hulu. And he said it's really funny. But fair warning, this movie's not for everyone. So anyway, that's the kind of movie that intrigues me. I'm like, oh, that looks funny. It's a kid from Stranger Things. And it looks great. Like, that's a movie I want to watch. It's R-rated college comedy. So I'm like, okay, cool. That sounds great. But of course, my kids can't watch that. My wife may or may not like that kind of humor. So my point is, we ended up watching Kindergarten Cop. It was a crowd pleaser. Ivan Reitman. I mean, it's, you know, how could you go wrong? He's done a bunch. I mean, the sad part is about watching old movies is that I just look at everyone in that movie. I'm like, oh my God, they're dead. They're, you know, 90 now. They're no longer act. You know, it's just one. Like, it's just wild. Or the kid in the movie is now like 50. It's just anyway. What was my point with all that? I don't know.
1: Makes you feel old, don't it?
0: Makes me feel old. I mean, I don't remember Kindergarten Cop as a kid. I don't. What year did that movie come out? Probably the 90s, right?
1: It was the 90s. I mean, Arnold Schwarzenegger was young and actually buff.
0: Yeah. Oh, dude, the guy was so buff. Like, they did one shot of him where you saw like his biceps. And it's just like, whoa, that guy was built. Okay, I don't know what my point of all that was. But anyway, let's see, what else? Microsoft says you do not need antivirus. Wait, what? Microsoft finally is saying what a lot of people like myself have been saying for a while. The built-in antivirus on Windows 11 is now enough protection for your PC. This is wild. They did a whole blog post about it. I will link it up on my website so you can read it. RichOnTech.tv. By the way, this is episode 172. So if you want to find the show notes, it'll all be there. Their built-in system is called Microsoft Defender. It comes pre-installed. Most of it is turned on by default and it runs in the background. And it's not just basic antivirus, because if you're paying for antivirus, a lot of it, there's a delineation, free versus paid. Sometimes it may not be scanning files in real time. Microsoft does. They check apps before they run, and it uses, you know, the cloud to spot new stuff as it emerges and like send that info to your computer. Then they've got Smart Screen, which warns you about risky websites and downloads. And then they've got ransomware protection that locks down your important folders. So these are all things that are built in. Microsoft says if you put these on and you don't disable them, that will cover most everyday threats without extra software. That is a big claim. Here's the key piece of advice from Microsoft. Don't run more than one antivirus at a time. So if you're running third party, you should probably turn off the built-in stuff. If you're running the built-in, you probably shouldn't have third party, because that will slow down your system. So many of these people that are running antivirus, their computers like slowed to a halt. And they're like, why? Well, you're running this program that's not coded very well. This is a pretty big shift, because, you know, we know Windows as a system that like you have to protect. And now it's a little bit of a paradigm shift for that protection to be built in. But not everyone agrees you should ditch your antivirus software completely. Some experts are saying if you have a specific situation, like you share your computer with a bunch of people, you manage multiple devices, you want other features that are built in, like identity theft, VPNs, parental controls, you know, your antivirus software may offer those as well. Let's see what else. But yeah, I mean, the main thing here is that all these operating systems are taking a cue from Apple. And with the iPhone, iPhone is the most locked down system you can have. You cannot figure out how to install an app on that system outside of the App Store. Most people can't. And that's the way most of these other operating systems are getting, like anything like Chromebooks, all these operating systems are getting where it's like tougher to kind of put third-party stuff on there because it keeps them safe. So I think if your takeaway here is that you want to go to your Windows computer, go to that little search bar. And by the way, this is mostly for Windows 11. Windows 10, you know, that's going out of style. It's probably not as up to date as Windows 11. So I would say this probably applies to Windows 11 only. But go to your little search, type in Windows security, and you'll see there's a whole bunch. It says virus and threat protection, account protection, firewall, app and browser control, device security. Tap every one of those. Make sure they have a green dot. Make sure they have a green check mark. That means they're turned on. My app and browser control was not turned on. I had to turn that on. Device security. Make sure that's turned on. And then there's one more place you want to look. Controlled folder access. This is for ransomware. So type in ransomware protection and make sure that is toggled on. And if you toggle that on, it'll make it tougher for some of these random programs to get access to your core files. Obviously, read the blog post before you make any changes to your computer or ditch anything, because everyone's situation is different. But I've been saying this for a while. What's built into Windows is probably enough. The bigger threats these days are really phishing emails and texts and bad websites. So be careful out there. RichOnTech.tv, episode 172 for the notes on that. Coming up,
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11: President Trump considers a new Iran peace proposal. I'm Kathleen Maloney, Fox News. And the proposal apparently falls short of what he says is needed to end the conflict.
12: The president reportedly telling Israel's Khan News that he has reviewed this latest proposal from Iran and that he calls it reportedly unacceptable. It comes after last night he said he would review the proposal, but he didn't have high hopes, writing this on Truth Social, saying, quote, I cannot imagine that it would be acceptable in that they have not yet paid a big enough price for what they have done to humanity and the world over the last 47 years.
11: Fox's Alex Hogan. Travelers are still reeling after Spirit Airlines canceled all its flights and shut its doors Saturday.
13: This comes after years of financial issues for Spirit, multiple bankruptcy filings. President Trump was trying to step in with a bailout, but that deal failed. So many of the 17,000 people who worked for Spirit were not necessarily surprised by the airline shutting down.
14: We were very aware, like, of what was going on. So, but they also did elaborate that as well. Like, hey, guys, we're trying our best. And they kept us informed the entire way. So it wasn't just like we were blindsided completely.
13: And this morning, the Airlines for America president says that those Spirit Airlines planes will likely be repurposed. And he's crediting other airlines for stepping up to the plate, picking up some slack by doing things like capping ticket prices for Spirit customers, even reducing fares.
11: Fox's Madison Scarpino reporting at Hartsfield-Jackson Atlanta Airport. The defense team for the alleged White House Correspondents Association dinner shooting suspect had filed a motion asking a judge to take him off suicide watch. An emergency motions hearing was set for tomorrow, but they now confirm he has been taken off suicide watch and they're requesting a cancellation of the hearing. Allen's defense claimed he wasn't able to communicate with family or participate in his own defense. 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
11: Congress has, for the most part, funded the Department of Homeland Security, but its secretary said they're not fully back to normal. Here's Fox's Grinnell Scott.
16: DHS Secretary Mark Wayne Mullen said on Fox News Sunday his department can fulfill its core missions, but it will take time to be fully functional after a 76-day shutdown. Mullen said agencies suffered personnel losses in areas such as cybersecurity and infrastructure security.
17: CISA were down 1,100 people. TSA was down 8%, which typically we have about a 4.6% turnover there.
16: Other agencies, he said, were almost completely furloughed. Secretary Mullen put blame for the shutdown on Democrats, who say they'll continue to seek change in how ICE and its agents conduct enforcement. Grinnell Scott, Fox News.
11: A new mobile phone service is due to start Tuesday, and it does something unique, makes it impossible to watch porn on your phone. Fox's Roger Stern explains.
18: The porn filter offered by Radiant Mobile is hardwired into the system. It does not depend on an app and cannot be bypassed. The technology classifies websites into categories, including adult content, violence, gaming, and malware. And if that site falls into a blocked category, it simply won't load on the network. Critics warn that many websites don't fall neatly into one category, making the system subjective. Radiant Mobile is also offering optional filters that block material related to gender and trans issues. Roger Stern, Fox News.
11: Two U.S. service members are missing after taking part in multinational military exercises in southwestern Morocco. U.S. Africa Command says American, Moroccan, and allied forces are conducting a search and rescue operation. Meanwhile, investigators are working to determine exactly what happened. I'm Kathleen Maloney. This is Fox News.
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Welcome back to Rich on Tech. Rich DeMuro here, hanging out with you, talking technology, 888-RICH-101-888-742-4101. I'm always concerned with giving out the number this late in the show because we're already slammed. And, you know, I don't know. How much more can we handle? You know what I'm saying? I mean, I guess it's a good problem to have, but I still have like 1,000 stories to get through, 100 emails from you this week. Let me do one from Gianetta in Florida. My son is in prison and he says you're great. He listens every Saturday and has other people listening too. I'm 78 with arthritis and I can't drive anymore, but I'd love to be able to go shopping on my own again like I did for 60 years. Are there any cars that fully drive themselves so I can just sit and go where I need? And are any of them affordable? Well, first off, thank you to your son and his friends listening from jail. That's

0: like you have to.
1: No,
0: think.
1: I agree. That's what I thought.
0: Yeah, but, I mean, you got to think how many million. You got 100 million customers of just AT&T, then Verizon, then T-Mobile, and these voicemails.
1: Like I said, is it any different for me because I buy my service monthly by the card? Well, not anymore. Now I pay. You know, it's automatic. But for a long time, I would just reboot. Through the card I picked up at Walmart.
0: Yeah, and I would say in that case, they probably keep those voicemails even less just because it's much more of, it's more of a temporary account. So
1: you just did the same thing for me that Simply Codes did for me. Both of you saved me from a group called PITA, P-I-T-A, painting the asphalt club. Because sometimes it takes away. I have a problem. I'm practicing patience. And it's true. You know what? Don't pray for things because you. Yes. So thank you so much.
0: All right.
1: I mean, really.
0: Well, Debbie, thanks for the call today. I really appreciate it. I'm so sorry for your loss. And I would do that. I would call Boost just out of curiosity. See, give your account number, see what they say. I think they're lost in general. I get a lot of emails, a lot of questions about voicemails. So number one, couple things to do. If you want a voicemail, if there's a voicemail on your phone that's important to you, save it today. So go through on both iPhone and Android. If you have a visual voicemail app, you can press the share icon and it will share out the audio of that voicemail wherever you want. You can email it to yourself. You can upload it to cloud storage. If it's a phone that's old or you don't have visual voicemail and you have to, you know, press and hold the number one on your phone to dial voicemail, just put your phone on speaker and use another phone or a friend's phone to record that message. So you have the audio of that message and then email that to yourself. And then if you want to keep your emails long term, like I do that, I keep a bunch on my phone. If you want to keep them long term, sign up for a third party email service. Like I have Google Voice. So when my voicemails go there, they are saved forever. I was scrolling back the other day. I've had that since about 2007. I could scroll all the way back to like 2007 and still listen to my voicemails because it never goes away. Now that may have changed with the, you know, whatever, but there's other programs like umail.com. You can subscribe to that and they will save your emails for much longer than your carrier. So if these things are important to you, take the time to set it up. Make sure that you're saving these voicemails in a place that will last forever because most of the time you cannot get them back. That's just the reality. Like I was saying earlier, with 100 million customers, each 30-second voicemail, think about how much space that ends up taking up on these carrier servers. They want to get rid of them. They want to cycle through them. That's why they don't last very long. They say these are going to expire or they don't give you enough space. You know, they only give you a certain amount of visual voicemail space on your voicemail box for a reason. They don't want you to clog up their systems. So they do get rid of these things. So, Debbie, thanks for the call. Appreciate it. What a fine person. I love that she said her loved one knew Rich on Tech. That call Rich on Tech. All right. Before we go to break, Kim sent through a story out of San Francisco. There was a passengers on a Southwest Airlines flight from Oakland to San Diego had to arrive late because someone was bringing a humanoid robot on board. And talk about a giant lithium battery inside. So they started out, it's a 70-pound robot. They started asking all kinds of questions, delayed the flight, and they ended up having to buy a seat for this robot, and they took out his battery. I guess they took out they had to get the robot down to 70 pounds. They didn't mention the battery in the story. They were overnighting extra batteries. It was just a weight issue. Why do you have to be under 100 pounds, I wonder? Interesting. Anyway, I guess maybe as AI is embodied in more of these humanoids, because, you know, people are falling in love with AI. People are literally in love with their AI chatbots already today, 2026. Imagine when these AI chatbots are in a robotic body. Okay? People are really going to be falling in love with these things. I mean, this is... What?
2: Kinky.
0: Oh, yeah. I didn't even mention that aspect. When the robots, you know, when people start fooling around with these robots.
2: Yeah, they're already doing it.
0: I mean, this is what's happening.
2: Wasn't there a whole movie based?
0: I'm sure there's plenty.
2: A guy fell in love with his.
0: Oh, her?
2: Her, yeah.
0: Yes, but that was just like, it wasn't even embodied. I think it was just like a voice. Oh, but imagine when these things are embodied and some of the parts work. If you

0: You know what I'm saying? I mean, it's like game over for humans. Giggity. This is it, folks. Telling you. All right. 888-RICH-101, 888-742-4101.
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0: One, two, three, four, about 10 new apps and websites that you need to know about. They're all very good. I will detail them coming up right here on Rich on Tech.
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0: the throne. Welcome back to Rich on Tech. Rich DeMuro here talking technology. The website richontech.tv. One of Bobo's favorite songs here. This was his choice.
1: Yep.
0: But this fit in the theme. This was a major anthem for a major movie. And it's a good tune. Got a bunch of emails about this. Microsoft is killing off Publisher. So if you still use Publisher for flyers or newsletters, you need to know this information. It's going to reach end of life in October 2026. After that, it's no longer included in Microsoft 365. If you're a 365 subscriber, you will not be able to open or edit Publisher files after that date. The app will basically just disappear. So if you bought a standalone version, like you got this physical software, support will end, but you may be able to still run it just without updates or supports. Like it'll still function on your system. It just will not get any updates and you won't have support for this. Microsoft says most of what people do in Publisher, flyers, brochures, business cards, newsletters can already be done in Canva. Oh, I'm sorry. I mean Word or PowerPoint. Okay. So if you have old files, Publisher uses the pub.pub format that is not widely supported outside the app. So they say convert your files before October or you may not be able to open them later. Easiest option is to open your file in Publisher, choose file, save as PDF. If you want to keep editing, convert it to PDF, open up that PDF in Word. Obviously, there's going to be a lot of, all the formatting is going to be broken probably. So just be aware of that. If you have a lot of files, they suggest using a PowerShell script to bulk convert. If you don't know what that is, it's probably not something you're going to be able to do easily on your own. So you might need to enlist some help. That's for people like schools, offices, anyone that has a lot of these documents. So long story short, Publisher is going away October 2026. Come up with a plan. And switch to PowerPoint, Word, Canva. There's a whole bunch of ways to make flyers and things nowadays online besides this proprietary program. So there you go. All right. Speaking of programs, I've got a whole bunch to tell you about. I'm going to get through a bunch of these. I bookmark all these things all the time that I come across. And these are some of the notable ones from the past couple of weeks. So number one, this app is super, super cool. Not for everyone. Like you may not need this, but I certainly do. And it's really cool. It's called Dual Shot Recorder. And it's an iPhone app that records vertical and horizontal video at the same time. So if you are shooting stuff for social media, there's always this struggle. Do I record it vertical? Do I record it horizontal? Now you get both. And you get both files in your camera or your camera roll. And you can use one for TV, one for social. It's $10 and it's iOS only. And there are a whole bunch of different brands of this out there. But the one to know is from Derek Downey Jr. He's the original, and it's been number one on the App Store for photo and video. I'll put the link on the website, but that's Dual Shot Recorder. Then if you're on Android, there's a new Android weather app called Gradient Weather, and this one's just a beautiful weather app. So if you like kind of like that Pixel weather, this kind of looks like that. Except just for anyone. You don't have to be on a Pixel. So Gradient Weather, it's all about visuals. No ads, no tracking, and you've got a whole bunch of great widgets as well. I believe some things are paid. Like the basics are free, but there are some in-app purchases, yes. And then there's a new app called Memo.ai. This is from another great app called Notepad. Let's see, memo.ai. Oh, Noteplan, sorry. Noteplan.co/memo. And this is an iPhone-only voice notes app that converts whatever you talk into structured notes with summaries, action items, and key insights. This is for power users because it's not cheap. It's $79 a year. But if you're the kind of person like me that's always taking voice notes, this is a great app for you. I use a whole bunch of these apps. This looks like a good one. The one that I use is voicenotes.com and Whisper Memos. I have a whole bunch. Alpenglow. Alpenglow is it tells you if it's going to be a good sunset or not. So this is really for photographers, but for anyone, if you're on vacation, whatever you want to know, you can know the exact time for golden hour and also if the sunset's going to be any good. So that's cool. That's Alpenglow. There's one called US National Park Finder. And this is an interesting one. This looks like it was coded with AI, vibe coded, but you can see You can pick the best national park based on where you're starting, distance, best months, ratings, and stargazing potential. So it's really cool. It's got all 63 parks, and it's just an easy way to slice and dice and figure out which one to go to. Clove app. This one is awesome. Awesome. Awesome. iPhone and Android. It's a recipe saver app. And what's cool about it is that it's super, it's free. So clove.kitchen, and you can import recipes from anywhere. We're talking, Reels, TikTok, regular web page, YouTube, and it scans the information and puts it in a perfect format. It is really, really good. Clove.kitchen. And then NASA has something called Your Name in Landsat. This is an interactive little thing from NASA that spells out your name using real satellite images from the Earth. And finally, blank.page. If you just want something to write, you want a blank page, just go to blank.page. It's pretty cool. All right, I'll link all these up on the website, richontech.tv. Back after this.
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0: Welcome back to Rich on Tech. Rich DeMuro here, hanging out with you, talking technology. I know I give you a lot of apps just now before the break. A lot of handy apps and websites. They are all linked up on the show notes. Just go to richontech.tv. Episode 172 should be right at the top of the page. If not, just scroll down to where it says radio show. And in there is everything we talked about, not just that, but all the things I mentioned, all the helpful tools and tricks and tips. It's all right there, richontech.tv. All right, joining me now is the CEO of Jubilee TV, Ashish Agarwal. Welcome to the show.
1: After to initially covered our launch, excited to be here.
0: Yeah, so we did a segment for TV a couple years ago. And as I understand it, the takeaway for me is that this is a box that you connect to your TV and it kind of lets you control someone else's TV, but also makes that TV easy for the people that live there to control, especially if they're older. Did I do that properly?
1: Yes, exactly. Probably better than me, Rich. So what we are is a system that connects a caregiver's phone or app into a senior's TV, allows the caregiver to support the seniors remotely, but also allows seniors to age independently with dignity in their own home. It starts by the first main scenario, as you can see, like caregiver can see what's on the TV. They can put any show or content, fix any issues. Mom logs out of Netflix, they can do that. That's how it started. But then you add connection to it. They can do video calls, share photos, reminders, group calling, wish grandma happy birthday, you know, the whole family jumps on. And now the third layer that we build is the camera and the microphone give you like rich insights onto what's happening with mom. So you can stay ahead of mom's journey as she ages through the years.
0: Oh, interesting. Okay. So that's a new aspect to it. So I'm looking at the website. It looks like since we talked, you're now doing kind of a monthly where the hardware is included in the monthly fee. Is that, or I guess you have a bunch, but is that how most people are doing it, you think?
1: Yeah. So, you know, we try to make it easier. So it's a rental model now. So you just pay per month, use it until, you know, most people use it until mom passes away, and then they return the box because you don't need it afterwards. So makes it really easy for them to come into the system, use it as long as they need it, and return it back.
0: I didn't know this conversation was going to get so dark so quickly. Oh my gosh. But it's a reality of these systems. But okay, so tell me why you came up with this.
1: Look, I have three kids. I have four sets of parents, in-laws and parents, and my wife and I both work. And COVID kind of, like, they deteriorated so fast. It was really tough to handle, like just absolutely crazy. And people who live this realize right away when that happens, it's like you are in a quicksand. Nothing pulls you out. So I started to think about what will make me take care of them remotely. Like, how can I want to be there 24/7. I just can't be there. So what can sort of try and at least be my helper, right? And when you think about it, what do I really have for them? I have empathy, that's great, but I also have eyes and ears. I have a brain that can see what's happening. How can I make that? So how can I first start with making their TV, because they watch 6 hours of TV, really, really useful, because they are isolated if they don't watch right content. 6 hours of watching, 84% of the time they're watching news. To make anybody depressed, right? Not alone us. Sorry to say that. So that's how it started. And then I started to extend it more and more over the last year and a half, where now it almost literally replaces my need to be there 24/7. So in the middle of the night, I don't need to go figure out what's happening in the room. The system tells me your mom got up, she went to the bathroom, she came back in, she turned on the TV, she didn't turn on the TV. I can send her photos. You know, people have done church service remotely. People have done so many things. So the idea is, we are doing this show remotely. This wasn't possible 20 years ago. Why can't I take care of my parents remotely as much as I can? So that was the genesis of the whole thing. And now, year and a half later, we have 45,000 active users that use the app 5.8 times every single day. That's wow. How much they use them, right? And they do not cancel, and I know it will get dark, but they do not cancel until they don't need it anymore. And they only don't need it anymore when mom's, you know, gone. Right?
0: Wow.
1: So it shows the impact.
0: Okay, so and let's just explain what this is. It's a physical box that you put on top of your TV because it does have that camera and microphone. It's got a remote control that is very easy for a senior to use. It's got big buttons. They're colorful. It's got the volume up, the volume down, the channel, the numbers, unlike most traditional streaming remotes that are just like, you know, a play pause kind of thing. So, once you install this, explain the logistics. Because when I remember going hands-on, it reminded me of like a sling box. It's almost like you can monitor everything. It's like you could see your loved one's TV screen on your phone, right?
1: Yeah, meaning a large part of our team, in fact, one of our big investors came from Slingbox. So there is a genesis to that as well. So you're right. So the box is a microphone and a camera and a really powerful always-on AI engine. That's, you know, but you connect it to all your devices, whether it's a Roku, your set-top box, your DVD player. It's a one-time setup that takes 20 minutes. And I do it for my parents. So I buy the box, I go to their home, I put it in, done. Now for them, let's start with them. There are four ways as they age, they can use it. They can use the most powerful remote that we have, which is very simple to use, but very powerful. They can just say Netflix. They can just say a show. They can say ABC. The TV turns on and they're watching. So no more apps, no more confusion. They just say what they want to say, right? They can just say NBC. So it's really simple for them to use. But as they age, it goes through systems where you have a small remote cover. They don't want to use complicated buttons. You can put it in. And towards the very late, they have a 6-button, like a dementia-friendly remote. We are all going to live with dementia, which is a proven fact now, unless there's medical breakthroughs. And at the very end, they don't need to use a remote at all. I can drive the whole experience for them remotely. So that's how it starts, right? Can put any show, content. I can turn on the TV, turn it off. I can program it 6 o'clock every day, turn it on, play Wheel of Fortune for them, right? So that's how it starts. Now, on my side, I can see what's on the TV. If they log out on Netflix, I can actually put in the Netflix password for them from here. So I don't have to go drop everything and go do that for them, right?
0: Right, because that's what's happening. You get that call from mom or dad or family member, like, and they just say, like, on my TV, I have a black screen. You're like, okay, well, tell me more. Or it's like, oh, the volume's not working, or Netflix is logged out, or I don't know how to access this program. And it's like, you can't see the screen. So it's really tough to give that remote support. And of course, we're all busy and working and things. And this is why the elderly don't call their loved ones, because they're worried mm-hmm. about interrupting them. This is why they're scammed at the end of the day. So this kind of bridges all that.
1: Yeah. And then you start to build on that, right? Once you have fixed the underlying thing, now let's try to move towards happiness and joy. Like when my mom calls my kid, now that's a grandma-grandkid connection on a big screen, which is fundamentally, so you're not watching nose hair anymore. Like, you know, you've seen those, where are you, grandma? Like, you know, people running away. It just turns the whole scenario into delight. I can send any number of photos. I can send videos, you know, things like that. So now, my mom is actually using that TV screen far more effectively. I can put a yoga video. I can take her virtually to Ireland because somebody's going, you know. So there's so much content and goodness through the TV that her life now is more happy. And then, right? Okay. Let's build on that a little bit.
0: Well, we've only got about a minute, but I'm curious, how long have you been doing this now?
1: So we launched, it's really been 2 years since launch, 15 months.
0: Okay.
1: Rapid growth, rapid usage.
0: That's still a baby. But what have you learned in that time? What have you learned?
1: This is a massive problem. We are only scratched the tip of the iceberg right now. And there's a lot more to do. But amazing journey so far. Amazing growth, amazing usage.
0: Yeah. And I imagine that you probably get the most love from the caretakers that purchase this and set it up at their loved ones' homes, because they're the ones that say, oh my gosh, you really, a lot of relief in knowing that they not only have that control, but they can finally like actually help their loved ones.
1: Yeah, game changer, life changer. I've saved thousands and thousands of dollars. I don't need to put mom into a home anymore. Those are the things we hear.
0: Yeah. I'm looking at the website. So the website is getjubileetv.com, getjubileetv.com. 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It looks like it's about $39 a month. For the year, it's about $389. And that includes all the software. That includes the subscription and the box, right? And the membership. Yeah. Okay. All right. Ashish Agarwal, thanks so much for joining me today.
1: Thank you, Rich. Great talking.
0: Really appreciate it. Sure beats the, hold on, let me run right over. Let me try to, you know, like when your loved one is calling you with a TV or an internet problem, it is like you can't feel right until you've fixed it. That's the bottom line. 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

0: Welcome back to Rich on Tech. Two quick stories before we get into the feedback, which is overfloweth this weekend. First off, you knew this was going to happen. TikTok is so influential. Now Netflix has a TikTok-style clips feature inside the app. So it's a vertical video feed where you can scroll through various, of course, Netflix shows. It's going to be clips from those shows personalized to you. And not just to scroll through and laugh and see little scenes and things, but in the hopes that you might want to watch the full content and also discover things you may not discover. So again, this is called clips. The idea is that you might watch a short clip of a show first to laugh a little bit and then maybe watch that show, that movie, that comedy special later and add it to your watch list. So check that out in the Netflix app. It's not arrived in mine just yet, but it's probably rolling out. It's called Clips. And then this has been a long time coming. YouTube TV finally lets you build your own multi-view. You can watch four channels at once and you can choose which channels those are. So yes, YouTube TV has had multi-view for a very long time, but they kind of gave you the combos or they gave you the channels that you could choose from for your combos. Now you can just choose pretty much any channel. There may be some limitations. It's only live TV. You can't do DVR on demand stuff, but it's also rolling out slowly. I hate those terms. Because you probably want this right now and it may not hit your TV for a bit, but you are finally in control. And I will just mention that one of my dreams when I first started out in TV journalism was I wanted like a bunch of TVs, like five different TVs mounted on my wall, or I guess you couldn't even mount them back then. They were like CRTs. But you would put five TVs and each one would be playing like a different channel, like channel 2, channel 4, channel 5, channel 7, channel 11. And you can watch everything at once. And of course, now you could just do that with any TV, with YouTube or a lot of these streaming services. But I did have one news director at a TV station that I guess he posted it. I never went to his place, but he like told me he had this. And I was like, what? That's what I want at my house. Okay, let's open up the feedback. Speaking of streaming, Johnny in Staten Island. Hey, Rich, I was catching up on your recent broadcast and I ran into this issue with cord cutting in sports. I tried to find a Knicks playoff game, figured it'd be on MSG or ESPN. Nope, it was on Amazon Prime. Then I tried to follow the Yankees on Yes. That wasn't there either. It feels like games are spread across Netflix, Amazon, everywhere else. It's getting ridiculous trying to keep up with the team. You basically need multiple subscriptions. Yes, you do. And you need a way to find where those games are playing. The ESPN app is pretty handy with that. Charles in New Jersey. Rich, I want to share two tools I've been using for a long time. Umail. Oh, we talked about that this show. It's been fantastic for blocking spam calls. It's also got more voicemail features in the carriers. It's not cheap, but for me, it's worth it. I also use privacy.com for virtual credit cards. You can create single-use cards, set spending limits, or lock them to one vendor. It's perfect for free trials or sites you don't fully trust. Charles, I'm familiar with Umail, and yes, privacy.com is excellent, especially for free trials that you're inevitably going to forget to cancel. It is the best. Mina in Redondo Beach says, hey, Rich, I ordered a new phone from a T-Mobile kiosk at Sam's Club, had it shipped to a UPS access point with a signature required. I got the delivery notification. An hour later, another email saying it had been picked up. The UPS store confirmed someone took it. They told me the person showed up with a passport matching my first name. Video showed someone in a cap and sunglasses. I even signed up for UPS My Choice to prevent this kind of thing. Have you heard of this? No, but I have heard of thieves targeting phone deliveries in particular. I guess the weak point here was that ID verification. You know, sometimes people do this as just like they're going through the motions, but they really do need to check to make sure it matches. Hopefully you're not on the line for any of that. You should not be. Let's see. Denise says, hey, Rich, about a year ago, I traded in my MacBook Air for an iMac because I wanted a bigger screen for writing at home. I loved it, but I missed being able to move around the house. Then I saw your segment on the MacBook Neo and decided to get one. It took a few weeks to arrive, but I just got it and I love it. Now I feel like I have the best of both worlds and I'm already using it for my dining room. Just wanted to say thanks for the great advice. Thank you. Let's see here. Mitch in Denver listening on 630 K-How. Hey, Rich, I listen to you often, or maybe it's K-H-O-W. one of those. I'm a cybersecurity practitioner with over 40 years in the industry. Yeah, one of the old guys. Sometimes I yell at the radio when you say things, but this is the first time I'm actually writing in. You were talking about recording apps, and I wanted to point something out important. In healthcare, there are ongoing lawsuits claiming practitioners didn't notify patients their data was being shared with third parties and didn't have proper agreements in place, which could violate HIPAA. Also, recording laws vary by state. Some require all-party consent. The rules can differ. Whether it's phone call or in person, your callers may not think about that, but when you're giving advice on the radio, it might be worth adding a disclaimer so people don't unknowingly break the law. Keep up the fight. There's no shortage of work to do. Yes, no matter what you hear, any advice you get in life, don't just follow it blindly. Always do your own research. But I will say that HIPAA stuff, here comes the angry emails. It's so annoying. I went to a dermatologist the other day. I'm not kidding. It's like, oh, come early for paperwork. Like 75 pages of just like, here's how we're sharing your info. Here's, do you care? Can we talk to, can we leave a voicemail with yourself? It's like, I don't care. I don't care. Just tell me what it is and let me know. And anyone who picks up the phone at my house, tell my kids. By the way, if you're putting off getting like a mole check or any sort of like any doctor situation, just go. It is so much better to know. Like I'm like sitting there like I haven't been to the dermatologist in like years. I'm like, oh, they're probably going to find something horrible. The lady takes one look and she's like, yeah, you're fine. Like, no worries. It's like, okay, how much better did I feel after that? But yet it took me like 3 years to make a appointment. Anyway. Hi, Julie writes in, hey, Rich, I emailed you because I couldn't open some attachments in a text message. I really needed them because they're from my husband and his funeral was this weekend. Oh, my gosh. I'm so sorry. You suggested tapping the contact name at the top, going into the info section and clicking the photos. I went back. I tried it and it worked. Crazy that they show up there, but not in the conversation. But I'm so glad I found them. Thank you again. You have a house full of Rich on Tech fans here. Thank you, Julie. I am so sorry for your loss. Alan, hey, Rich, I love listening to your show. It's both educational and fun. Thanks for doing what you do. Nancy, no help needed. Just want to know I appreciate you. Deb in Oshkosh, WHBY. Rich, I love your radio show. 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And with the Bill Handel segment you do, your segments have been so helpful to this 88-year-old lady who doesn't have the technology instincts needed in today's internet world. Thank you so much for what you do. And Jerry writes in from Denver, love your show on KOA. And Neil from Ohio, love the Orb app you introduced us to last week. Thank you for your public service. Yes, get that app, Orb. I think it's orb.app, orb.net. Oh my gosh. Game changer. Absolutely love that. That's going to do it for this episode. 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Plus, we've got the founder of SaveWise to talk about money-saving tips. Thank you so much for listening. I know there are so many ways you can spend your time. I do appreciate you spending it right here with little old me. One reminder before I go, please, please, please, please do not drive distracted. Those texts can wait. I know they're tempting. We all want to write back to them. They can wait. Thanks to everyone who makes this show possible. Bobo today on board. Kim on the phone.
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9: President Trump speaks out. Fox News, I'm Jamal Osman. Here's what's happening. President Trump is reportedly rejecting Iran's latest proposal to end the war. Fox's Brian Yenis in Tel Aviv.
10: According to Iranian state media, Iran's latest 14-point proposal to the U.S. calls for 30 days of talks to end the war. And then it includes a list of demands calling for a withdrawal of U.S. troops, a lifting of the U.S. blockade of Iranian ports, lifting sanctions, releasing frozen assets, an end of the war between Israel and the Iranian-backed militant group Hezbollah in Lebanon, and a new post-war order where Iran is in charge of the Strait of Hormuz, free to charge tolls and deny Israeli and U.S. ships from entering. Now, the U.S. has said that Iranian control of the strait is completely unacceptable.
9: Meanwhile, President Trump has announced what he calls Project Freedom. It's an effort to reopen the Strait of Hormuz, and the president said it will happen starting Monday. He says countries around the world have been asking the U.S. to get their ships safely out of the strait. The U.S. military is searching for two service members in Morocco. That's after they went missing during training exercises. Fox's Stephanie Bennett now.
11: Officials have not yet said what unit or branch these missing Americans belong to. The United States Africa Command announced that the two U.S. servicemen went missing during an annual multinational military exercise called African Lion. Well, they say the incident remains under investigation and the search is ongoing, involving ground, air, and maritime resources. The service members were reported missing last night near the Cap Draw training area near the city of Tantan, close to the Atlantic Ocean. The terrain there is mountainous with cliffs, a mix of desert and plains, with temperatures in the mid-70s.
9: The missing service members were reportedly going on a hike before they disappeared. 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
12: 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Just click listen, then swipe right and hear the latest news updates on your time. 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
9: Fighting continues between Ukraine and Russia. Ukraine launched a wave of strikes against Russian oil targets, hitting a key port on the Baltic Sea. That also includes hitting two tankers that Ukraine alleges were illegally used to transport Russian crude oil. Thousands are without jobs, many more without flights. That after Spirit Airlines goes out of business after talks with the White House failed.
16: The Spirit shutdown is really kind of turning into this political blame game. You have Secretary Duffy blaming the Biden administration, while many Democrats are pointing to higher fuel prices with the war in Iran. But regardless, this is all causing a lot of inconvenience for thousands of Spirit flyers. Now, this comes after years of financial issues for Spirit, multiple bankruptcy filings. President Trump was trying to step in with a bailout, but that deal ended up failing. So many of the 17,000 people who work for Spirit were not necessarily surprised by the airline shutting down.
9: Fox's Madison Scarpino reporting. Supreme Court Justice Neil Gorsuch has co-authored a new children's book. He joined Fox News Sunday to talk about the high court.
17: America is about voicing your different points of view. And I don't expect to persuade my colleagues in every case. I know we're going to disagree. I'm an originalist. You know, Justice Breyer or Justice Sotomayor, they're not originalists. I love them, okay? And we have a good time together disagreeing.
9: The new book hits shelves Tuesday. That is ahead of the 250th anniversary of the signing of the Declaration of Independence. The World Health Organization says a suspected virus outbreak on a cruise ship has killed three people and sickened at least three others. The virus is a disease transmitted by mice or other rodents, and there's no treatment for it. South African media reports said the outbreak happened on a cruise ship while it was sailing from Argentina to the coast of West Africa. I'm Jim Ossman, and this is Fox News.
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20: 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It is Verdict with Senator Ted Cruz. Ben Ferguson with you as well. 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And if you want to watch the show, you can watch this episode as well on YouTube or on Facebook. 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Make sure you subscribe on the YouTube channel as well. Senator, we've got a lot to talk about, including the Supreme Court on Wednesday in a pretty significant ruling, 6-3. It made liberals' heads explode. The Louisiana 2024 congressional map, it was redrawn to create a second majority black district, constituted an illegal racial gerrymander. That is what they've decided. And of course, the left is furious right now over this, saying that this is racism run amok. The Supreme Court's illegitimate. I guess we should now pack the court again as soon as they get back in power, right? Because that's what they're planning on doing anyway.
21: Well, the Supreme Court's decision this week outlawing racial gerrymandering was a landmark decision. It was incredibly important. For decades, there has been a practice of drawing congressional districts based on race, deliberately segregating.

0: about DEI programs run amok in homeless services. And Portland, yeah. Oregon, giving special priority if you happen to be LGBT. If you happen to be a racial minority.
1: Homeless services, yeah.
0: You know, if you're just some poor white schlub who's starving and out on the street, you rank last in the left's hierarchy of who deserves care. We're going to give you the facts and bring the receipts on that one as well.
1: It's like a PSA. If you're homeless, tell them you're the opposite sex of what you are. You'll get fed really well and get some great benefits in liberal cities. It's truly incredible.
0: Ben, how is that not a joke? Like what you just said is actually accurate. And it's so insane that that a normal, rational person listening to it must be saying, that makes no sense. That's the reality we're living in.
1: And we're going to break it down. It's an amazing story. Want to also talk to you about an awesome company. 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All right, so let's get back to this Louisiana ruling. You've got a lot to say on this, and you broke it down a little bit in the intro there, but I want people to understand the core of this case, how it got all the way to the Supreme Court. So can you kind of give it just a synopsis of what got us there so quickly?
0: So I can, but let me step back for a minute. Let me give a little broader context. So two decades ago, in 2003, I started as the Solicitor General of Texas, which is the chief lawyer for the state in front of the U.S. Supreme Court. 2003 was the first time Republicans had won a majority in the House of Representatives in decades. And so we now had a majority in both the House and the Senate at the state legislature. And so Texas redistricted in 2003. It was a mid-decade redistricting at the time that had not been done very often. And they did it because Texas at the time in 2003, Republicans were winning a significant majority of the statewide vote, and yet the congressional delegation was majority Democrat. It was the most egregious partisan gerrymander in the country. The Democrats had drawn it to elect Democrats, even though the voters were voting for the opposite party. And so the state legislature came in, redrew the map. The result of it was it elected five additional Republicans. But I was the lawyer who was charged with day one, number one, with advising the legislature while they were drawing the map. Number two, with defending the map in the federal district court when the Democrat plaintiffs challenged it. And then number three, I argued the case before the U.S. Supreme Court defending the map and ended up winning a landmark 5-4 decision upholding that map. And so there was a good two years of my life when I lived in the world of redistricting. And I got to tell you, Ben, the case law at the time was so convoluted and internally contradictory that it made no sense. So on one hand, the Supreme Court had said for a long time, the Fourth Amendment, the protection of equal protection under the laws, and the 15th Amendment, the protection that no one shall be denied the right to vote based on race, that

0: prohibited racial gerrymandering, drawing lines based on race. And yet at the same time, the prevailing Supreme Court precedent was that the Voting Rights Act, a statute passed by Congress, essentially mandated redistricting based on race. So you had these two lines of cases that just made no sense because they contradicted each other. And I got to say, having been part of the process, and at the time the legislature was drawing the lines, it was a very political process. And I was instructed on behalf of the AG's office that I'd come in and say, look, if you need legal advice, I'll give you my best legal advice.
1: Yeah.
0: If you want to make a political determination, do you want to take out this congressman or that congressman? You're entitled to make that determination. You're an elected state legislator. I'm not. So if you're going to engage in those political determinations, I'm going to step outside. And when you need me for a legal opinion, I will give it to you. I will tell you, Ben, after going through that process, after going through the litigation, I wanted to take a shower because there was so much of the litigation that was explicitly racial in a way that normal civilized people, they don't talk about the black seat, the Hispanic seat, the white seat. And yet it was all very explicitly racial.
1: All about race. Much more coming up right after this.
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1: Welcome back. It is Verdict with Senator Ted Cruz, Ben Ferguson with you. If you just joined us, we're chatting right now about redistricting, and it went all the way in Louisiana, the Supreme Court. What does this mean moving forward? Also, a quick reminder, if you're listening on the radio, don't forget, we do this show as a podcast 3 days a week. You can grab Verdict with Ted Cruz wherever you get your podcasts. You can also watch us on YouTube. As well, and on Facebook. All right, Senator, so let's get back to it. You were mentioning a moment ago, you're in the room, you're seeing how the politics of this worked in the past, where they were literally designing districts all over the country based on race. If it's a white district, a black district, a Hispanic district, the list goes on. And now the Supreme Court has made it pretty darn clear, yeah, that way of doing business is not going to work anymore.
0: But by the way, I'll give you a little history as to how sordid racial gerrymandering has been, particularly by Democrats. So when we were trying the Texas redistricting case in 2003, we had testimony on the stand from Eddie Bernice Johnson. Eddie Bernice Johnson was an African-American woman, a member of Congress from Dallas, and she had been a state senator when the 1991 redistricting map was drawn, which is what really put in place the egregious Democrat gerrymander. And she testified about how Martin Frost was a Democrat congressman from Texas. He'd really driven the gerrymandered. And she said Democrats knew how to ensure that they elected white Democrats, which is they would draw a district where they would put just enough African-Americans, but not too many, and just enough Hispanics, but not too many. And she said the reason is in a Democrat primary, if you had a black candidate run, the Hispanics and the white Democrats would all vote against the black candidate. If you had an Hispanic candidate run, the African Americans and the whites would all vote against the Hispanic candidate. And so Eddie Bernice Johnson testified that the Democrats knew how to put just enough that neither a black candidate nor an Hispanic candidate could win the primary. But then incredible. What would happen is when a white Democrat won, all the Democrats would come together and support the white candidate in the general, and the white candidate would win. So we had a system where in Texas, a large majority of Texans were voting Republican, and yet we were electing a congressional delegation that was majority Democrat, and it was a bunch of white Democrats. And what the state legislature did in 2003 is they essentially obliterated the white Democrats. They ended that partisan gerrymander.
1: Yeah.
0: And that racial gerrymander, and it ended up electing a number of more Republicans. But I hated litigating this kind of case because I don't like talking about the black seat, the white seat, the Hispanic seat. Look, I'm the first Hispanic senator from Texas, but I don't consider myself, I'm not a senator for Hispanics. I'm not a senator for whites. I'm not a senator for blacks. I'm a senator for Texans. I'm elected by 32 million Texans. It's my job to represent everyone. And the left is so bean countery that what happened in Louisiana is you had a court decision that ordered Louisiana They had one black Democrat seat in the congressional delegation, and the court said it is mathematically possible to draw a second black Democrat seat. Now, the seat was ugly as can be. It ran diagonally the entire length of the state. It, like, reached out. You know, you look at the origin of the word gerrymandered. You know the origin of the word gerrymandered, don't you, Ben?
1: Give me the history.
0: So it was Elbridge Gerry, who was one of the founding fathers, one of the original framers of our country, who was a congressman at the beginning of the country, and he had a district that was so ugly it was drawn and it looked like a salamander. And so gerrymander is a combination of his name, Gerry, and salamander. And it's a long practice, but what the court had ordered, the lower court, had ordered the state of Louisiana, because it is mathematically possible to draw a line where you just look for every black Democrat, you put them all in one district, and they could win two congressional seats. If it's possible to do it, you must do it. That's what the court had ruled. That went up to the U.S. Supreme Court, and the U.S. Supreme Court overturned that. And the technical legal question they were analyzing is whether complying with Section 2 of the Voting Rights Act constitutes a compelling interest under the Constitution. Now, what does that mean? That sounds like gobbledygook. So the Supreme Court had long held that both the 14th Amendment, the Equal Protection Clause, and the 15th Amendment, the prohibition, the protection of the right to vote based on race, that both of those made it illegal to draw lines based on race. And in order to overcome that prohibition, you had to clear what is called strict scrutiny. Strict scrutiny is a legal standard that takes a compelling government interest that is as narrowly tailored as possible. That's the only circumstance in which you can survive strict scrutiny. Well, the court had never answered the question for 30 years whether complying with Section 2 of the Voting Rights Act constitutes a compelling state interest that lets you essentially ignore the Constitution's prohibition on racial discrimination and gerrymander based on race. And the court, 6-3, a decision by Justice Alito, said no. Yeah. A statute from Congress. Look, the Voting Rights Act was enacted to protect people's rights to vote. It was enacted to vindicate the Constitution. It wasn't enacted to direct legislatures, you must discriminate based on race. And I got to say, Ben, the reaction of Democrats to this decision, it has been hysterical. They are losing their minds.
1: They're basically saying that there's never going to be an African American ever elected office again in Louisiana is how they're trying to play this right now, which is also absurd.
0: Well, you know, it's interesting because the way the Democrats are, their view is the only way an African American or Hispanic can get elected is in a district that is drawn only to elect an Hispanic or African American Democrat. How about winning statewide? Look, I'm Hispanic. I'm elected statewide. Tim Scott is African American. He's a Republican. He's elected statewide. But you know what? When you're elected statewide, you have to appeal to people more broadly. When you're in an egregiously gerrymandered congressional district, you end up only appealing to the extremes. That's how you get a Maxine Waters. That's how you get an AOC. That's how you get an Ilhan Omar, because their districts are drawn where the only voters they're listening to are the radical zealots. The Ilhan Omars is listening to the Somali fraudsters because that's who elects her. The result of this is states now will not be able to draw districts based on race. They'll draw them based on political issues, based on geography, based on history. And you will end up hopefully having members of Congress that represent the citizens more fairly.
1: Yeah, it really is going to be interesting to see how big of an impact this has, not just the midterms, but far beyond that. It's a massive change in how we do redistricting, and it's going to be for the better in this country. Quick break. It is Verdict with Ted Cruz, Ben Ferguson with you. A lot more coming up.
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1: Nice to have you with us wherever you are listening around the country. 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So make sure you download Verdict with Ted Cruz wherever you get your podcast. All right, there's a very interesting story I want to get to now, Senator, and it is one that involves with how crazy do you have to be to get elected in the Democratic Party now? There's a very good chance we're going to have a Mandani 2.0 running L.A. soon. And now, if you're just like a semi-crazy liberal, you may have to drop out because there's no way you can win, apparently, with a Democratic Marxist, Socialist, and Communist Party.
0: Well, something really significant happened this week, which is in the Democrat primary in Maine, Janet Mills, the incumbent governor, a Democrat, was running. Now, Janet Mills had been recruited to run by Chuck Schumer.
1: Yeah.
0: She had a ton of money. She was, Schumer said, this is the best candidate for we, the Democrats, to beat Susan Collins, who's the incumbent Republican senator. Janet Mills, let's be clear, Janet Mills is not a moderate. She's a whack job lefty. Look, Janet Mills, how did she get known nationally? She got known nationally for fighting with Donald Trump at a gathering of governors where she said, damn it, in Maine, we will fight to the death so that boys can compete in girls' sports and men can compete against women in women's sports.
1: And that went viral, by the way. It was a shouting match in an awkward situation with the president, and that was like her moment.
0: Yeah. So she is a hardcore left-wing Democrat, supported by Chuck Schumer, the Democrat leader, the incumbent governor with a ton of money. In a normal world, that's almost like designed in a lab, the best candidate the Democrats could find to beat an incumbent Republican senator.
1: Yeah, you've literally won statewide. You could win statewide again. This is not hard.
0: Well, except for the fact that Bernie Sanders and the wacko left wing of the Democrat Party recruited this guy named Graham Platner. Now, Graham Platner is being marketed as an oyster farmer, a blue-collar guy.
1: Yeah.
0: Graham Platner is a self-described communist. That's what he says he is.
1: Yes.
0: Graham
1: Believe them when they tell you who they are, because that's exactly who this guy is.
0: Graham Platner has a Nazi tattoo on his chest. He's a communist who is wearing a Nazi tattoo. He is also viciously misogynist. He has attacked women and said if they get raped, it's women's fault. That's who he is. Yeah. He was running against Chuck Schumer's choice, and Janet Mills just dropped out because the Democrat Party, one of the most consequential things that has happened in the last few years is the Democrat Party has become radicalized and extreme. And it now, I think it's a very good question. Can anyone win a Democrat primary in Maine who doesn't have a Nazi tattoo? Because that's the standard they're holding. And I want you to listen to, this is an ad that the NRSC, the National Republican Senatorial Committee, put out in response to this. And it's simply someone reading Graham Platner's Reddit post. He's posted on Reddit. I'm going to apologize.
1: And explain what Reddit is so people understand. If maybe you're not familiar with it, I want people to understand exactly what that
0: it's
1: is.
0: It's this sort of online chat room that is used, and it's used often by a lot of people who are very fringe. And so these are actual things that Graham Platner has typed in. And I'm going to apologize. A number of these things are pretty graphic. But this is what the now almost certain to be Democrat nominee for Senate in Maine. This is in his own words, word for word, what he said. Give a listen.
10: And now for a dramatic reading of Graham Platner's Reddit comments.
11: Holy f***. How about people just take some responsibility for themselves and not get so f***ed up they wind up having sex with someone they don't mean to? Rape is a real thing. If you're so worried about it to buy Kevlar underwear, you think you might not get blacked out f***ed up around people you aren't comfortable with. Why don't black people tip? I work as a bartender and it always amazes me how solid this stereotype is. Living in white rural America, I'm afraid to tell you they actually are. I got older and became a communist. Still got the guns though. I don't trust the fascists to act politely. I did used to love America, or at least the idea of it. These days I'm pretty disgusted by it all. Feel free to back it up with facts, f***s. This was the gayest, not in a fun dick-sucking way, thing I've ever seen.
10: This has been a dramatic reading of Graham Platner's Reddit comments.
1: Now, that is all real. He wrote all of that, and that
0: word
1: is
0: for
1: the
0: word.
1: Democratic Party saying, this and, is and the by guy the way, we Ben, want to
0: Ben,
1: send to D.C.
0: Ben, that may be the most we've had to bleep out anything on Verdict since we've been doing the show.
1: That's actually, probably very accurate, yes.
0: Like every post we have to bleep out because it's filled with profanity. He's attacking women who are victims of rape. He's attacking African-Americans. He's attacking homosexuals. But understand, there is a hierarchy in the Democrat Party. And at the top of the hierarchy are Islamists and communists. And if you're an Islamist and communist, then you can hate... You know, Mondami has all these comments slamming homosexuals, but that's okay. If you're an Islamist and communist, that is like the purest of the left wing. I want you to listen
1: by
0: now.
1: By the way, for a party that likes to say that Donald Trump is Adolf Hitler, I'm pretty sure this is the only guy that I know that's running for office right now on the Democrat or the Republican side that has a Nazi tattoo. Just want to clarify
0: to the best of my knowledge, no member of the Senate has a Nazi tattoo. And I'm not aware of any candidate for Senate who has a Nazi tattoo. I want you to listen to Chris Van Hollen, who's an incumbent Democrat senator from Maryland, defending his Nazi tattoo and defending his saying that women should, quote, act like an adult to avoid rape. Give a listen. This is an incumbent Democrat senator saying, oh, this is just fine with us.
12: The dude has not had a Nazi tattoo. I mean, let's be clear about what's going on here. I mean, is that, how do you view that? I mean, it seems to be at least somewhat disqualifying and traditional.
13: Certainly historically.
12: Oh, look, I mean, let's take a couple issues, including the comments he's made in the past. I mean, he's been very clear that he went into combat on behalf of the United States. He went through a really rough period, PTSD type period. And he has himself said there are lots of things he's done and said that he completely regrets. Yep. And I do believe people should have second chances and that people can learn from their mistakes. And I think he's been doing that.
1: Senator, I love there how they're like at the beginning, they're trying to be nice about it. They're like, I mean, it used to be like a disqualifying thing in politics if you had a Nazi tattoo. Used to be, but not right now. Now it's up for grabs. We'll flip a coin and see what happens. And then you have the senator there going, well, you know, you got to understand him. He went through a lot. So therefore, we're going to get him get a jail free card because he went through a lot. And you know, when you go through a lot, Nazi tattoos are just one of the things you decide to put on your body.
0: Look, the Democrat defense of this is people make mistakes. That was just a phase. By the way, they're not defensive about him saying, I am a communist. Like that represents where the Democrat Party is. By the way, there's another image while he's on the campaign trail where he does what is a flat-out Nazi salute. I mean, arms straight up, Sieg Heil. You remember when the media went crazy? When Elon Musk was at a stadium
1: and he beat
0: his chest and waved and they said, oh, that's a Nazi salute. And like every media outlet, what this guy did, I don't know how to describe it other than he held his arm up in
1: Adolf
0: a full...
1: Hitler would have been proud. That's the best way to put it.
0: And of course, Elizabeth Warren was campaigning with him saying, this is my kind of guy. Understand, this is no longer fringe in the Democrat Party. Someone who says they're a communist, someone who says women effectively deserve to be raped, someone who wears a Nazi tattoo and doesn't apologize for it. That is now an unbeatable candidate in a Democrat primary. The incumbent Democrat governor, with the support of Chuck Schumer, could not win and had to drop out. And that's a dangerous dynamic, that these people are no longer fringe in the Democrat Party. And I'm not saying every Democrat agrees with them, but I don't know a single Democrat other than John Fetterman. And again, we keep saying John Fetterman is the exception that proves the rule. Other than John Fetterman, that I don't know a single Democrat has said, you know, maybe he shouldn't have gotten a Nazi tattoo. Like, just they won't do that because all they care about is power and the money, the energy, the volunteers, the activists in the Democrat Party are all on the extreme left. And so every one of them is captive to them. And I got to say, that's not healthy for America, Ben. I worry. I would like to see two functioning, rational parties in our country. America's better. America's better when you have Democrats that are not so far left wing as to be like on the utter fringes. And yet that's where they've gone. And I don't see anyone in the Democrat Party trying to pull them back. And that's ultimately that's very bad because these people, they're getting elected and they're driving the Democrat Party further and further into crazy town.
1: Yeah, you're absolutely right. We got to get to DEI and homeless services. This was a crazy story. We'll have that for you in a moment. Don't forget, we do this show 3 days a week as a podcast. You can watch it on YouTube or download it wherever you get your podcasts. We do it Monday, Wednesday, and Friday. So make sure that that subscribe or auto download button wherever you get your podcasts. And like I said, you can watch us on YouTube as well. Quick break. It is Verdict with Ted Cruz. Much more coming up.
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1: Welcome back. It is Verdict with Senator Ted Cruz, Ben Ferguson with you. And if you just joined us on radio stations around the country, don't forget, we do this show as a podcast 3 days a week. So make sure wherever you get your podcast, download Verdict with Ted Cruz so you don't miss a single episode. Senator, this might be one of the most entertaining stories that I've seen in a long time. If you want to know how bigoted the Democratic Party is, look no further than how they treat homeless people. They've got a scoring mechanism now. You get bonus points for certain things while being homeless in America, and then you get services, aka rewarded, based on your race and your sexual identity. Now, this is like English is a second language, gets you 2 points. So just think of that as a jumper. If you're pregnant, that's a 3-pointer. We give you more points if you're pregnant. If you're a child under 5, you get 3 points. If you're a child under 18, you only get 1 point. So in other words, and if you're head of household and you're under 18, we give you bonus points, 2 points for that. There's an actual quota list of points you receive depending on how you describe yourself. And if you say that you know you're gay or lesbian or transgender, that's bonus points as well.
0: So look, we talked a minute ago about the hierarchy of victim groups in the Democrat Party. It's a notion that's called intersectionality. And in the Democrat Party, being LGBT or being a racial minority is more privileged than simply being poor and being homeless. And let's talk. We're going to talk about Portland, Oregon, because Portland, Oregon is almost like a deranged faculty lounge experiment gone awry.
1: Yeah.
0: I'm going to read from an article in ProPublica. And to be clear, ProPublica is not a right-wing outlet. It is a left-wing outlet. But yes. But here's what they described. Quote, as the city of Portland, Oregon clawed its way out of the pandemic, it faced a new set of crises. The city's homeless population was growing. Tents lined some city blocks. High-powered business associations held press conferences demanding the city remove homeless people and touted self-funded surveys saying that without action, businesses and residents would flee the city. By late spring 2021, the city committed to a new strategy that then-Mayor Ted Wheeler said would, quote, reprioritize public health and safety among homeless Portlanders, ultimately allocating $1.3 billion by the end of 2024. Now let's see what the results were. Although the city spent roughly $200,000 per homeless resident. Now, let's stop and think. 200 grand per homeless resident. You could house them and feed them. 200 grand is a lot of money. That's what they spent. What do you think it did? What do you think massively spending and saying we're prioritizing the safety of homeless people, what do you think it produced?
1: I'm going to guess close to nothing because it's a government program and liberals are in charge. Sorry, okay. Call me a cynic.
0: You're not cynical enough. Nothing would be better. Close to nothing would be better. The death rate among homeless people in Portland quadrupled. Wow. Went up 400%. The death rate went up from 113 in 2019 to more than 450 in 2023. So when liberals say we are going to focus on the homeless, if you're homeless, God help you, because at least in Portland, what that meant was the death rate quadrupled. Now, they also put in place, as you referenced, an elaborate point system.
1: I mean, and this is not a joke. Like, it's literally, and they even tell you, like, hey, you can't get double points if you get points in one category compared to another category. So if you're pregnant and under 18, that's bonus points. But only if you haven't already gotten points for being pregnant on another piece of paper for another point system. It's unbelievable how well organized it is.
0: So look, and I'll say, actually, pregnant makes some sense. Prioritizing pregnant women, that has a reasonable basis. You are more vulnerable. But English as a second language, that was worth 2 points. Head of a household under 18, that was worth 2 points. Interest in LGBTQ services, that was worth 1 point.
1: Just interest. So just make sure you say, I think I've thought about being gay or transgender or a lesbian, and then you get 1 bonus point.
0: So total disabilities impacting entire household ability to secure housing. I don't even know what that means, but it's worth 3 points.
1: Yeah, there you go.
0: Interest in culturally specific services. That's 2 points. Again, I don't know what that means.
1: By the way, comparing that, just so you understand how woke this is, if you are over the age of 55 plus, which is a higher vulnerable category, I think we can all agree on that for homelessness, you get 2 points for that. You get the same number of points if you're interested in culturally specific services. You can just catch up to somebody that's 55, 60, 70, 80, 85, 90 years old.
0: Yeah, and also worth 2 points is being a domestic violence survivor. Now that actually is rational and makes sense that you would prioritize domestic violence survivors. But in the Portland world, interest in a culturally specific service is equally prioritized to being a domestic violence survivor. Now, how about this? What do you think being poor is? Like having, let's say something crazy, zero income. Like, if you're trying to help homeless people, having zero income.
1: You would think that would be one of the top scoring things on a sheet, because that would get you, obviously, to be homeless. So you would think, like, that would be worth something, right? Guess what?
0: 1 point.
1: It's not. 1 point.
0: One point.
1: One point. And if you're homeless for a year or more, you only get 1 point. But if you are currently homeless, this is what's weird. Currently homeless gets you 2 points. Wouldn't that also mean you get 1 point for being homeless for like 12 months or more, or no income? I don't know. This is DEI on a whole nother level of stupid.
0: Here's what they said they've done. So Multnomah County, Oregon, which is home of Deep Blue Portland, where deaths of homeless people quadrupled between 2019 and 2023. The county's screening tool for housing services is designed, and this is a quote from the county, to quote, prioritize BIPOC households, LGBTQIA2S+, and people with disabilities.
1: Yes.
0: Again, this is not, they're spending 200 grand per homeless person. With 200 grand,
1: you can buy somebody a house.
0: You can buy someone a house.
1: Yeah.
0: But
1: you can
0: pay
1: rent for a long time.
0: But that would make too much sense. You could pay rent for a long time. You could get someone a hotel room. You could feed them. You could get the medical care. And yet the death rate quadrupled because they were more interested in LGBTQ, LMNOP, like the number of letters there. I can't even. It reminds me of that crazy Canadian who got up and gave this incredibly long stream that I'm pretty sure was her Wi-Fi password. Yeah. But they're more interested in their woke policies than they are actually in helping someone who needs help. And that's tragic.
1: You mentioned 200,000 a person. Just to put it in perspective with everything we know, you got to ask yourself the question, how much fraud's involved here?
0: Massive, massive.
1: Yeah. It's hard to spend that much money. 200,000. It's going to be interesting to watch, see where this
0: somebody's
1: goes.
0: Driving a Ferrari, somebody's driving a Lamborghini.
1: Yeah, you're absolutely right about that one. Don't forget, we do this show Monday, Wednesday, Friday. Hit that subscribe, auto-download button. You've been listening to Verdict with Ted Cruz. We will see you on the podcast this week and back on this radio station next week.
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17: Movement coming in the Strait of Hormuz. I'm Kathleen Maloney, Fox News. It may soon be smooth sailing for innocent ships that are stranded in the Strait of Hormuz because of the war with Iran. Fox's Alex Hogan with more.
18: President Trump announcing a new operation. This is Project Freedom that will allow some of the ships that have been stuck in the Strait of Hormuz to be safely escorted out of that waterway. The president, who is here in Doral at his golf club watching the PGA Cadillac Championship, posted this on Truth Social, saying, for the good of Iran, the Middle East, and the United States, we have told these countries that we will guide their ships safely out of these restricted waterways so that they can freely and ably get on with their business.
17: This project set to begin tomorrow. Travelers are still reeling after Spirit Airlines canceled all its flights and shut its doors yesterday.
18: This comes after years of financial issues for Spirit, multiple bankruptcy filings. President Trump was trying to step in with a bailout, but that deal failed. So many of the 17,000 people who worked for Spirit were not necessarily surprised by the airline shutting down.
19: We were very aware, like, of what was going on. So, but they also did elaborate that as well. Like, hey, guys, we're trying our best. And they kept us informed the entire way. So it wasn't just like we were blindsided completely.
18: And this morning, the Airlines for America president says that those Spirit Airlines planes will likely be repurposed. And he's crediting other airlines for stepping up to the plate, picking up some slack by doing things like capping ticket prices for Spirit customers, even reducing fares.
17: Fox's Madison Scarpino reporting from Hartsfield-Jackson Atlanta Airport. The alleged shooter at the White House Correspondents' Dinner has been taken off suicide watch. Defense attorneys for Cole Allen claimed he wasn't able to communicate with family or participate in his own defense. Prosecutors intend to bring the case before a grand jury this week. 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
17: Venezuela's oil industry continues to ramp up production. Fox's Steve Harrigan is in Caracas with that story.
30: Venezuela is now exporting 1.23 million barrels of oil a day. That is the very highest level in the past 7 years. Most of that oil going to the U.S., Europe, and India. It's gotten so good for the oil companies, they are pulling a lot of oil rigs out of storage. They've sat in storage here in Venezuela for the past decade. This new acting president, Delcy Rodriguez, has signed a number of exploration agreements with major U.S. energy firms, but analysts say she has a specific window. She's got to show real economic progress on the ground here.
17: The increase in Venezuelan oil exports comes after the U.S. captured President Nicolas Maduro earlier this year. Two service members are missing after taking part in multinational military exercises in southwestern Morocco. U.S. Africa Command says American, Moroccan, and allied forces are conducting a search and rescue operation while investigators work to determine what happened. The NYPD making multiple arrests outside a medical center in Brooklyn, New York, yesterday as protesters turned violent during an ICE arrest operation.
31: DHS says the chaos happened after ICE agents arrested Nigerian national Chidozie Wilson Okiki in Brooklyn. The feds say the man asked to be seen at a hospital, but was cleared by the medical staff. By the time ICE agents tried to leave the hospital with the suspect, a protest had gathered outside. They were flipping over garbage bins and name-calling NYPD officers who were seen trying to clear the emergency entrances and exits to the Brooklyn hospital. Video shows ICE agents then emerge in the ambulance bay with the suspect, a man who the feds say has prior arrest for assault and criminal drug possession.
17: And that is Fox's CB Cotton reporting from New York City. I'm Kathleen Maloney. This is Fox News.
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7: 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Look, I would argue, and I keep going back to the same words I've been using, and you have a sweep of an area. Then you secure the area that you have swept to make sure that nobody can then contaminate it, if you will, or get into that area because it is secure at that point and it remains secure. The last part of the equation is the perimeter, and I have been in very secure locations. I can. There have been other instances.